0: Whakarangamai. This is Te Pai for the fortnight beginning 6th of September 2026. And I'm Sylvia, and I'm joined today by
1: Coral, Sylvia's long-suffering wife. I mean Sylvia's wife.
0: And also by
2: Vasimada, Sylvia's niece.
0: Vasimada is a trainee broadcaster, and she'll be great behind the mics very soon. So we've got a program today. We're going to actually talk to Vasimada. You will learn more about her. We've got quite a bit of music, and we've also got community notices, and that's what we'll do now. And I won't do this thing about it because I didn't get it loaded up. So we'll go straight into community notices. So 12th of September, Laura Collins and her Big Blues Band are at St. Peter's, 7:30, and you book on Event Finder for that one. 13th of September, which is the Sunday, there's an expo at the Count Hall called Dying Matters, and it's from 11 till 2, and they'll have funeral directors, a death doula, a hearse service, a death cafe, whatever that is, and at 1 o'clock, a talk on end-of-life care. So if you're feeling philosophical about the end and you want to learn more, that's the way to go. On the 19th of September at 4, the Paikākuki Football Club celebrates 20 years at their breakup in the dugout, and everyone's welcome to that. And if you don't know where the dugout is, Fuzzy Mother, that's underneath the Memorial Hall.
1: Thank you.
0: You did know. 19th of September at 7:30, there's a group called Too Many Chiefs at St. Peter's, and that's Rob Josie and Andrew London and Wayne Mason. Very well-known names. Should be fun. On the 6th of October at 11 a.m, Mr. Fungus, the magician, pardon me, is performing at Te Raukura. We want to congratulate Squisita, Joelle's new bakery business, which will open at random times. Keep an eye on Paikākuki Tohoku Hoku. Sorry about that. Now, Nepal floods, a group called CAN, C-A-N, Aotearoa, is a community group to support Nepal. And Vicky Farslow is the coordinator. If you want to make a donation to relief, you can do that. Or else you could do it through the Red Cross. Did I tell you that lovely music at the beginning was Ariana Tuya, Ariana Tiko, and it was called Tuya. I'll get that right in a minute. But we'll go right on to a track. Oops, no, we won't, it's not there. We'll go right on to a track by someone who plays Billie Holiday songs, and she's Irish. Oh, I didn't bring her either. Cole, could you talk about something for a minute, please?
1: Pardon me?
0: Could you talk about something for a minute?
1: Oh, yes. Have you got a Billie Holiday there?
0: Well, I thought I had, but the packet was empty.
1: Oh.
0: But I've got Mary Coghlan, who's Irish, singing.
1: Oh, a little bit of Irish music's lovely.
0: Yes, well,
1: I think so, yeah. It's Irish music's terribly interesting because it has a kind of Spanishy flavour in part of it, and that, of course, is something to do with the Armada, I think. And it's like the Irish dancing too. My grandfather did Irish dancing, and it's not unlike little bits of flamenco simplified. So there we go. It'd be nice. Have
0: well,
1: we got
0: if
1: some
0: you
1: Irish
0: look at the
1: music?
0: Map, and you got in a boat in Spain, you'd very likely end up in Ireland.
1: Mm.
0: You know, it's just round the corner. It's a bit like going down to Picton.
1: Yeah.
0: So anyway, I think the track we'll choose is They Can't Take That Away.
1: A great number, this.
0: Great number.
1: They Can't Take That Away From Me?
0: Yes.
1: Terrific.
0: Okay.

0: Well, that was, you might have heard us talk over top of it because I didn't turn the mics off. That was Mary Coughlan singing Billie Holiday. She sings not exactly the same, but beautifully. Now, if you've got a complaint, here's a message for you.
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0: So that's what you have to do if you've got a complaint, but of course you won't have. We've got a guest tonight who we'll talk to in a minute, and her name's Mariah. They call the wind Mariah, and we call this woman Mariah. She's an old friend, and she's also used to the studio, which is lucky. So, welcome, Mariah.
2: Kia ora, how are you?
0: Good, thank you. I've been a little bit discombobulated by pressing the wrong buttons, but we're here. And
2: yeah, I used to do some of the shows, but I was terrible at it. I would always press the wrong buttons, so I gave up.
0: Oh, you should persevere, but never mind. You're not just a button presser. There's a lot more to you than that. So where do we begin? You're a feminist, you're a woman, you're a mother, you're a partner, and you're a poet. And you do things on computers that no one else can do.
2: Well, you know, I do things on computers, definitely. Yeah. But I do a niche kind of, for my paid work, I do a niche part of IT stuff, which is kind of probably quite boring. But it's sort of, you know, it's really about categorising things. I do something called information architecture.
0: Yeah. I've heard it called that, but I didn't know what it was, so tell us a bit more.
2: Really? You really?
0: Yeah.
2: Okay. Well, information architecture is the discipline of organising large sets of online information so it's findable and usable by users. And so I might structure a website, so I'll be looking at the way, not only how the database is structured in the background, but also the things that the user sees. So the navigation on the left-hand side, the labelling systems that we use, so that people, because often people will kind of think that it's a technical problem that means that people aren't getting to the information that they need with their website. But sometimes it's just simply that they've used the wrong word. They've used, you know, a bit of jargon which not enough people know, or they've hidden the button somewhere, which is kind of, you know, partly, you know, I'll look at the way that a page is laid out. And so I'll do that, but also I do a lot of work around intranets, so and people and document management systems. So I don't know, people always, as soon as I say what I do, then people always will end up saying, oh yeah, I can never find the right copy of a document. And we had like 19 copies of the annual report going around and no one knew which was the latest one and all that kind of stuff. So so it's the reason that I'm slightly hesitant to talk about it is because it seems, I kind of think that it might be really dull for people other than other people who are in this situation. But so
0: Well, thank you.
2: Do you think that's enough?
0: Well, questions? Have you got any questions, Fuzzy Mother? Talking to the orange,
3: yes, mic. Fascinating.
2: Oh really? Oh good.
3: Yeah, fascinating. I think when I think about the architecture of a website, I suppose what's your relationship with AI and things?
2: This is so interesting because I think it's interesting. So a few weeks ago, I came down with a really horrendous cold. And while I was in the process of this cold, I had a weird surge of energy. And in that surge of energy, I don't know if I'll get in, but there's a conference called the Tech Summit, which is next year, and I put together three proposals. We are getting to your, you know, so I did like this flurry of proposals while I was feeling really sick. You know, maybe I was slightly feverish. And one of them was why AI won't fix your broken IA, which is a, you know, short term of information architecture. So basically it's that kind of shit in, shit out thing. So if the information isn't well structured underneath, then machines can't read it anyway. You've got to, you know, you've got to structure it properly underneath, and that really requires human nuance from information architects.
4: Absolutely.
2: Yeah. And so, but I'm kind of, Sylvia and I were talking earlier today about how AI is, you know, it's like there's been this, I think it's been totally imposed on us with no consultation. So I'm pretty I think that probably there is room for it, but I think the world's major problems are not going to be solved by AI. They weren't solved by non-artificial intelligence. And, you know, you basically just have to have the willpower of good things happening.
0: So we mean real intelligence.
2: Real intelligence and real compassion. Mm. Yeah.
0: Indeed.
2: Yeah.
0: Yes.
2: Yeah.
0: And I have to disclose that Mariah and I go back years ago through the peace movement. So
2: yes.
0: She's into those values. Yes.
2: Absolutely. Mm. Absolutely. And on my Substack, I just actually shared, because I spent ages, I don't know if you've had this problem, but you know how Google, do you use Google? And yes. Google has basically, you might be a big AI fan, I don't want to, well, you know, Google has unilaterally decided that all searches should be AI by default. And so it took me ages to actually find there's a little bit of, you can get it off your phone and you can get it off your search, but there's actually just very specific instructions that you have to follow, and they're not the same one. So it's on my Substack.
3: How do we find your Substack?
2: My Substack is called Insight, spelt INCITE, from Mariah McMillan. And the latest one is, you'll see it. It'll be the latest for a few days. Yeah. AI, IA, yeah.
0: Good, well done you. Yeah. So let's change the subject, or should we have a track first? We'll have a track first from Cleo. You couldn't do better than Cleo Lane, could you?
2: Probably not.
0: And we could probably do Come Rain or Come Shine, I think.

me. It was just one of those things.

0: Well, Mariah was one of the poets entertaining us at St. Peter's a few weeks ago, along with some other lovely women poets. And I understand you've got a new book coming out.
1: I do, and that's and that is why I recently changed the name of my Substack to Insight, spelt with a C. Very funny to say Insight from Mariah McMillan, but spelling it that way. My daughter told me I should explain the joke in a really painful way, so that's what I'm doing.
0: No, you can incite whatever you like around here.
1: Because my poetry book coming out with Spinifex Press in Australia in March is called 55 Ways to Incite a Revolution. Yeah. And and so my Substack mostly, the AI thing was the getting rid of default Google searches was a bit of a sidestep, because mostly what it's about, which is kind of what the book's about as well, but in a different way, is really, I'm kind of really fascinated by fanaticism and trying to find antidotes to fanaticism, and really interested in the way in which some of us who do have probably a great passionate spirit for change can sometimes end up down rabbit holes where, you know, even if we are, you know, we're probably Sylvia and I both are, but both are on the similar side of the political spectrum. Yes. But even when you're on the left, whether or not you're on the right or the left, I think that that fanaticism, that kind of really dogged stuff, can be really problematic. And I think I'm kind of working on a theory that that might be underlying many, many of the problems. You know,
0: it's the sort of stuff we saw during the COVID epidemic with some very rabid anti-vaxxers.
1: Yeah, but also, I totally agree with you, and I'm totally pro-vaccination, but I also think that there was rabidness from the people who were opposed to the people who were who were there. And so I actually saw some ugliness from people who I, and probably felt a bit of it myself, in terms of felt that I might be down that path a little bit of really kind of, in a way, I thought that it gave license to people who are kind of politically on the progressive and on the left like me. And I think it kind of gave a license. I think that online stuff kind of gave a license to really demean some of the real genuine concerns that people who had different views had. And that, you know, of course, there was some really horrible, rabid stuff among some people who associated with that. But there were also some people who were genuinely concerned and who did have questions about bodily integrity and about state control and all that kind of stuff. And I felt I got too sucked into kind of going, you know, maybe demeaning them and vilifying them in a way which, you know, really kind of I think since then I've kind of woken up to some of that concern about that vilification of people who have different views. So Yeah, which all sounds really, really earnest, which my book is not. My book is much more a sort of satirical look at it, but in my Substack I start trying to explore some of those ideas and how, you know, because I just think, well, fanaticism on the left is pretty close to fanaticism on the right in a way. If you start demeaning and dehumanising people who disagree with you and you start being so purist in your adoption of a theory, then it starts... you know, whether or not that theory is one that kind of appeals to whatever our gut instinct is or doesn't, you know, totally doesn't, I think you start getting into the same sort of spaces.
0: It's basically about not listening, isn't it?
1: About not listening, absolutely, yeah, yeah. Yeah.
0: So Spinifex, why Spinifex?
1: Well, I just thought that they... Spinifex are amazing. They're like... since 1991, they've been like a radical feminist... publisher. They have like a cohort of lesbian writers. They have cohorts of radical feminism. They really, really big on Indigenous stuff. So they've published lots of Indigenous writers. They're kind of controversial and so I just thought, you know, I mean, at heart, I'm an activist who writes in some ways, and sometimes those things, you know, it's kind of a bit of a journey to kind of understand how your craft as a writer doesn't fall into that kind of didactic space of protest slogans, which sometimes it can be, you know, but a part of me is still there where it's like, this is, yeah. So Spinifex, yeah, I think Spinifex are cool. And part of their cohort is actually who they've published is Robin Morgan, who we just heard died recently.
0: Yes.
1: Yeah, she died, I think, in the last day. So, yeah, so that's an amazing kind of three, Dolly Parton, then Gloria Steinem, and then Robin Morgan. And, yeah.
0: I don't think it's a plot.
1: I know. I mean, Robin Morgan and Gloria Steinem, together with Jane Fonda, started up the Women's, I think it was the Women's Media Foundation.
2: Yeah.
1: So I wonder if Jane's kind of going, you know, looking around here.
0: Yes.
1: You know, feeling a bit nervous at this point. Yeah.
0: Yes.
1: Mm.
0: Well, I think I might do another track now because we're talking about feminists.
1: Excellent.
0: And this is, did you ever hear Sue Dunlop perform?
1: I feel like I did, but perhaps I'll be reminded.
0: Sorry. I didn't.

0: That was the wonderful Sue Dunlop from Australia too. And now we're going to ask Mariah to read something.
1: Okay, I'm actually going to read something from Robin Morgan. So Robin Morgan published a kind of a book called Monster. I think it was 1970? But anyway, it kind of became, it was actually banned. It became kind of, and then I only found this just out, that apparently Australian and New Zealand feminists kind of bootlegged copies so that it could still be available, because she was very critical of Ted Hughes and blamed him for Sylvia Plath's death. So keeping in the poetry space. But anyway, she's you know, she was, I kind of was reading part of this book today and thinking, you know, she was obviously with a male partner, and, you know, you could see that she was kind of in that space where there was just such a strong sense that sexism was sort of so entrenched in every aspect of her life that it was very hard to have a heterosexual relationship. You could see her struggling with that thing of loving men, but also kind of feeling like it was hard to kind of come to that with open arms. But anyway, this one's slightly different. It doesn't talk so much about that, but it's these lines. I think I saw them on T-shirts and in posters and stuff. I want a woman's revolution like a lover. I lust for it. I want so much this freedom, this end to struggle and fear and lies we all exhale, that I could die just with a passionate uttering of that desire, just once in this my only lifetime, to dance all alone and bare on a high cliff under cypress trees with no fear of where I place my feet, to even glimpse what I might have been and never, never will become had I not had to waste my life fighting for what my lack of freedom keeps me from glimpsing. So
2: quite strong.
1: Yeah, she's pretty, yeah. She's pretty powerful.
0: Yeah, yeah, yeah. Have you got some of your own to read?
1: I do. I'll read. So my book does have many satirical pieces. Well, I guess they're satirical, absurdist maybe. So here's Revolution number 9. Oh, no, actually, I'll read the first one because it always gives a bit of context. So this is the origin story. Because originally this was 16 Ways to Incite a Revolution, and a few weeks before my daughter's 16th birthday, my older daughter's 16th birthday, you can see this is pretty much verbatim. You ask your mother to start one for you. She says, I tried. How do you think I met your father? But it didn't work, and now I'm tired. And you say, well, you need to try harder. And your mother says, no one wants my kind of revolution. And your little sister says, perhaps, Maggie, you should start your own revolution. You say, I am just a child. I should not have to shoulder that responsibility. Really, how do you incite a revolution? Your mother says, well, you need a cause. What cause do you want? And you say, any of them. You say, all of them. So my daughter did ask me, how do you incite a revolution? So for her 16th birthday, I gave her 16 ways. I'm going to read one, number 5, actually. You decide to eat no hedgehog flesh ever again. You start the hedgehog. You start the hashtag, hedgehogs are not for eating, and the no hedgehog flesh project. You do a daily video updating your followers on how it is to not eat hedgehogs and how you've changed as a person since your commitment to a hedgehog.

0: 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It is quickly followed by a book of hedgehog-free recipes. A woman you have never met claims your logo uses their uncredited artwork. They show a hand-drawn picture of a smiling hedgehog that looks nothing like yours. It's not even cute. They use the hashtag another ripped off artist. They start the hashtag the no hedgehog flesh project. You trend on Twitter. You invite that ripped off artist for a conversation and a hot chocolate. The chocolate is sweet and delicious. The woman weeps in your arms. She admits to drawing the hedgehog after seeing your logo. She was so lonely. She only wanted sympathy. She only wanted friends. You are sad for her, but suddenly terribly bored by it all. You gift your company to the ripped-off artist. She is full of ideas. She starts an immediate plan to pull the No Hedgehog Flesh project back from the brink of cancellation. She will run a new, refreshed social media campaign that features a series of abject and humiliating apologies. She is radiantly happy. After she leaves, you find a book you thought you'd lost and an interesting new hollow in your bed. The cat jumps on you.
1: I love it.
0: Would you like another one?
1: Yes, please.
0: This is number 9. There is a place you can write to. They've been keeping the same revolution alive since Paris in 1968. If you ask, they'll send you some. So you get some old revolution sent to you, and there are very long instructions about how to keep it alive. The instructions are photocopied, and the ink is very dark in places, and the copy they sent you is not new, but so well used the folds have gone soft as linen. The instructions tell you how often you must feed the revolution, and the best flour to use, how to pour off the hooch, and how you must not let it grow too fast or it will die, and how you can store it in the refrigerator and not feed it for a week or so if you're going away or a bit weary. Your revolution begins to grow. Sometimes you take a piece and shape it into a loaf and bake it. Sometimes you put some in a jar and leave it on the doorstep of a neighbour who has asked for it.
1: I love that too. That's sort of corny idioms. No, not corny.
0: Yeah.
1: But the unexpected comparisons. Okay, I think I'll play another track composed by Ariana Tiko, but performed by the Whanganui Musicians Club. Oh, maybe it's just... Anyway, I've got this whole CD of things that were written on the Whanganui River. And we have connections here, so we have to hear.

0: Now, Mariah, that was very interesting. I must admit, though, I do have a bit of trouble understanding modern-day poetry.
1: Including
0: I appreciate it and respect it, but I have a bit of trouble because I read a poem a few years ago, and it was all about a man wanting to be like a banana, and I had a bit of... I had a bit of trouble not laughing. But many years ago, as the whole village knows how old I am, in the 50s in King's Cross, I was in King's Cross for quite a while, in Sydney, and we used to go along to a cafe called the Shalimar, and the Cross, and we all used to sit with our clenched fists against our forehead, trying to be existentialists.
1: I think there were statues of you.
0: Pardon?
1: I think there were statues of you doing that.
0: The thinker. Yes, a little bit like the thinker. But even though we were not sure what existentialists did, but we dressed in black leotards from neck down to ankles. And drank.
1: You were living the dream.
0: Oh, it was great. It was great. I have lovely memories of that. And there was a witch, the Witch of the Cross, Rosalind Norton, who actually happened to be a Kiwi.
1: Oh.
0: But she hadn't been able to sell her paintings at home here. So she went to the Cross and still couldn't sell them until she put the word around that she was a witch. And people flooded to her gallery. But she was a white witch, a good one.
1: Good to know.
0: That sounds racist. I mean, she was a good witch. She called herself a good witch. And she made a fortune. So, but the poems were all rather strange, all a little bit strange. And it was very smoky everywhere, and there are a few drums going. And it was, I think I prefer the poetry that's written now. Even though I don't truly understand, I think there are sort of hidden meanings, aren't there?
1: Isn't that right? Sometimes, well, maybe, I don't, these ones are just, I mean, the two that I just read are basically just absurdist.
0: Yeah.
1: You know, they're meant to be slightly odd.
0: Yeah.
2: They say something by being absurd.
0: Yes. I'm sort of still used to Eyes of Blue, Coochie Coochie Coo, you know, that sort of thing.
1: Yeah.
0: So I'm still trying to figure out what it all means. I still don't understand the one about the man wanting to be a banana, but anyway.
1: Yeah, maybe it wasn't meant to be understood.
0: Yeah, yeah.
2: It was remembered anyway.
1: Yeah.
2: How many poems do people remember?
1: That's right.
0: Yeah. I enjoy the rhythm of it. I can understand that because it's like writing music, the rhythm of it and the light, dark and shade, light and shade and so on. But I'm sure before 100, which is before I turn 100, which is not that far away. What are you giggling about there, Emma? It's my niece over here having a bit of a giggle.
3: I love listening to Coral's stories.
1: That's good.
0: Anyway.
2: So Emma, Fuzzy Mother, she's got two names and I'm getting used to using Fuzzy Mother. Fuzzy Mother, have you written poetry?
3: Not really. I have a huge admiration, and sitting here and listening to a poet recite their poetry is a real treat.
1: Oh, thank you.
3: I've borrowed your poetry books and haven't returned them.
2: That's all right.
3: I read poetry.
2: Got a few.
3: In my bed at night time. It's quite a lovely last thing to consume before you go to sleep.
2: He writes poetry.
3: Who?
2: Callio.
3: Oh, my father, yes. My father's a poet, yes. He does write poetry. He's never really pushed it out to the world too much. But we have a blog, a family blog.
1: Oh,
3: he
1: how lovely.
3: Poetry.
1: Oh, that sounds lovely.
3: Yeah.
2: Is your blog open for anybody to read? So tell us what it's called.
3: Oh, yes. I started doing this project with Dad about 16 years ago. It's called kindofwinnie.com, and it's a Kain Djivouni is the name of someone from Djivouni Island, where we're from. And the website was started because the majority of the information on the internet that's been organised is has come from visitors on P&O cruise ships. So they've written about visits to our island. And it's lovely because they've taken lots of photos, but it's a very observational kind of... you know, fly in, fly out kind of look at our village. And there was nothing on the internet from as a first-hand voice of people from our island. So we started this blog so that Dad could start building an archive of a voice from Djivouni. And so he started just documenting all kinds of things, like what happened at the village meetings. And then he started to sort of tell stories about... like our origin story, the story that he heard growing up about the creation of our island, and then myths and legends that he remembers from his childhood. So 16 years later, I'm a curator professionally, and we've used the website multiple times to kind of inspire curatorial projects, and we're just about to deliver our third exhibition together in October in Suva. So, yes.
2: Right. So, wow, wonderful. So tell us about your curatorial history.
3: Well, yes, I came to Aotearoa the second time to study at the University of Auckland to do a Bachelor of Visual Arts. And thank you. I majored in sculpture, but I was very interested in the genre of social sculpture, so working with people and projects. I went to... the Manukau School of Visual Arts, which is located in Ōtara in South Auckland. So studying visual art theory in a place like Ōtara, which is about 70% Polynesian, 20% Māori, it was like the inverse of the demographics of wider New Zealand. So it was just a really interesting place to think about arts presentation and the culture of appreciating art. And I ended up that through that four-year degree, I sort of developed a curatorial practice, thinking about how do people encounter art, and what are the sort of politics and economics of that. So I started my practice in Ōtara. I used to run a little gallery called Fresh Gallery Ōtara, and that gallery just turned 20, so it's been going a long time. It's a council facility, but back in the day, in the golden era, it was a wonderful space for contemporary Pacific art sort of experimental projects. And
2: it's just alongside the car park, whatever it is, where the Ōtara Market, the favourite market,
3: yes,
2: is.
3: Right in the heart
2: so
3: of the
2: So you can have a real
3: centre.
2: Cultural experience.
1: Amazing.
3: Mm. It was good, and I really sort of developed this sort of guerrilla style of curating, which is, you know, it's a room with good light and people, and those are the main ingredients. And so I did that for about 6-ish years, and then moved into a freelance capacity. So I've been freelancing for 15-ish years.
2: 15, gosh.
3: And worked on lots of interesting projects around Aotearoa and Fiji, and I did one of my favourite projects in Casablanca in Morocco, and I've travelled a lot talking about sort of an approach to curatorial practice which might centre less the kind of art market and economics of arts appreciation, and more maybe a social agenda. I'm very interested in sort of the politics of representation, and now my curatorial practice has kind of evolved through, I just did a Masters of Applied Indigenous Knowledge at Te Wānanga o Aotearoa, and sort of created a framework for curating which is based on Fijian principles of practice. So I'm interested more now in a curatorial project as a practice of Sole Solevaki, which is a Fijian sort of language of reciprocity, and that an exhibition is a sort of a practice of transformation for the artists, or for anyone who's involved, And the exhibition itself becomes sort of this artifact of a process that's very thoughtful and purposeful process. So that's how I'm working now. I've been doing this for about 25 years and love this work, but challenging times, funding-wise.
2: Mm. And you have a little project for the Arts Trail.
3: Oh, yes, yes. I've just moved to Paikakariki and I was really happy to have put in a bid to have a Kapiti Coast Art Trail stop at my new spot here. And so we are one of not very many Paikakariki Arts Trail people stops on the wider Kapiti Coast. And so Labour Weekend, which is going to be a busy weekend here, and also Halloween weekend. So two weekends, and we're on Miriona Grove. And we've actually, the offering is, it's a sort of curatorial offering, which is there are four people participating in our Miriona Grove offering, and we're all related. We're all, we're three generations of our family who are all creatives and work mostly with textiles. So we've got some lovely, my work is quite niche. I make protest banners and bunting and things that demand change and resistance and things like that, revolution. Land back, things like that. And then my auntie, who is Sylvia's sister, she's our 79-year-old contributor, and she is collaborating with my 21-year-old niece, and they are making some really cool stuff out of felted wool, merino wool, beautiful, beautiful things. And then my sister is a painter, and so she lives in Wellington, and we are going to have a really eclectic offering for the Kapiti Coast Art Trail.
2: So people can pop along here after they've bought their sausage. They can go down there. Oh, no, probably buy the sausage after in case you touch things. Mm. And come and look at the car boot sale. Come and have a sausage. Get onto the parade.
3: Absolutely, yes.
2: Yeah.
3: Yes. We've got a good offering. We've got ceramics. We've got a silver smith in Paikakariki, painters.
2: Regina, yeah.
3: Yes. And then the funny eclectic Fijian Pakeha household at the end of Miriona Grove.
2: Mm. Yes, that should all be good. I should have said that in community notices. It's coming up. It's coming up Labour Weekend, same as the Pride Parade. Yeah, and it's also Declaration of Independence Weekend.
3: Go.
2: And Parihaka Day, isn't it?
1: So that's no, in November. Pakeha, yeah?
2: That's 5th of November. Yeah, no, it's not.
1: Yeah. 28th of November, though, is
2: a Declaration of Independence. Mm. And the proper name for it just eluded me. Mm. But
1: Federated Tribe, Declaration of Independence, Federated Tribes. Is that right? Mm? Federated Tribes?
2: Yes. Oh, yes, but it's got a name in
1: yes. Right.
2: Which begins with W and ends with A.
0: I'd like to ask my very new niece a question. I'm so interested in the culture of different peoples, especially Pacific, the islands and so on and so forth. I've been to Hawaii, but that wasn't quite what I expected. Mm. It was a bit American. I shouldn't say that, should I? Mm. But when we meet, except for tonight, you have a flower behind your ear, your left ear, and yes. it's very pretty and it's very beautiful and I love it. But I'm wondering if there's some sort of other significance. Does it mean something? Does it mean, well, for instance, I'm available or something? That's just
3: I think there is some idea of a flower in your right ear is you're available and your left, you're taken. But I always put a flower behind my right ear, actually, which I am single. But it's because, I mean, we do that in Fiji. We put a flower behind our ear. It's a way to be really proud to be a Pacific Islander and places where Pacific Islanders aren't often seen. Yeah. And so I often wear a flower because I'm so proud and always want to be able to not feel invisible.
2: And it looks pretty.
0: Yeah, I love that. Yeah. Yeah, I love that. I think it's just so sweet and so lovely. Thank you.
2: Well, we've got 2.5 minutes left. Any final questions, anyone? Or shall we go and just music?
1: No, yeah, but it was so lovely to hear you talk about that stuff.
3: Yeah, thank you for your poetry. Yeah.
2: Yes. And we're thinking today of feminists who've died. Another one, actually, was our...

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1: Yo.
0: Welcome to Pycock School Radio.
2: And who are you?
0: I'm Fletcher, and he's...
1: I'm right here.
2: Okay. So he's the green mic?
3: Hello. Bouncy. Are we playing music today? Guys, are we going to play music today? I can play music today.
1: Yeah.
3: Fletcher is right now glaring at me like, "Oh!"
0: I'm definitely not. Yeah.
3: I've got some great songs.
0: And Fletcher, don't trust Benji. He.
3: They all know that, Fletcher.
0: Stop banging the table.
3: Everybody was kung fu fighting.
0: I'll turn your mic down.
3: Fletcher is weird. So I'm super weird.
0: That's Benji for you. He's weird. He's Benji.
3: I'm Kat.
0: Me too, but yeah. Don't cough directly into the mic.
3: Well, I thought like people are gonna get sick. People aren't gonna get sick of the drink.
1: Turn them back on.
3: Thank yous. Kind of. Well, it's like grass. Turn it back on. Go.
0: What the? We're doing the pranks.
3: The Chromebook. Oh, so right now Fletcher is okay. Let's do who can figure out the word I'm thinking about?
0: That's gonna be too hard. Is your word cat?
3: No, it's close.
0: Is it a word kitten?
3: Yes. Easy. It's a type of kitten. It's a black American wombat.
0: Oh.
3: Nee nee nee nee nee nee nee nee nee nee nee. Mic drop. She's thinking about using her phone.
0: So, Benji, what did you do for your slips project?
3: Potatoes!
0: Did you actually?
3: Yeah!
0: What did you learn about potatoes?
3: That there's a potato museum.
0: What?
3: Potatoes can power light bulbs.
0: Oh, yeah.
3: Fletcher is a potato.
0: No, I'm not.
3: I'm a couch potato.
0: Wait, can you tell me about, what was the other thing? The potato museum. Does that really exist?
3: Yeah, in America.
0: Where in America? Where in the US? What state?
3: Right there!
0: Where's right there? We don't even have a map.
3: There. 6-7. I'm just going to get a song quickly. Fletcher can be blabbering on or doing some ASMR. Sorry, I'm still here.
0: What's the song called, Benji?
3: It's called Fish Heads.
0: Fish Head.
3: It's the best song ever.
0: Let me...
1: No swear words.
0: Why is it the best song ever?
3: Just adding it to this. How do you add it to the playlist? Oh, yeah. This. I'll just play it. Dude, can you tell?
4: Heads, fish, heads, roly poly fish, heads, fish, heads, fish.

0: Benji.
1: Okay, so in my opinion, that was a fine song.
2: That was a great song. Thank you, Fletcher.
1: Yeah, but but you know what's a better song? We
2: Fish
1: Will
2: Heads.
1: Rock You. Let's just do We Will Rock You.
2: No!
1: It's the best iconic.
2: Lionfish, stonefish, cowfish, cuttlefish, octopus, sea octopus,
1: say bye bye to your mic, Benji.

0: wait, see, a Benji, oh no, I'm looking at the device and seeing what Benji's putting on as a song. He searched up Meow. I actually like that one too, seriously.
1: It's a good song!
0: Seriously, I should like that one too.
1: Let's go, let's play it.
0: Let's go!

0: very amusing song.
1: That's an interesting song. I like it, but I don't like it. At least have another classic. That's just, like, it's good.
0: I hate classic. Yeah. Unless it's classic
1: piano. Right? I've shut the mic off, okay? So, I'll put it down.
0: I like classic piano, like Rush E, but I hate classic music.
1: So, we're going to do another one, Bite the Dust.

0: Ooh, that was a good song.
1: That was horrible. It's so classic.
0: Shut up, Benji.
2: Just stop fiddling around with it. It's not a toy, Fletcher.
0: Okay, so...
3: 6-7.
0: Do we...
3: 16 cartoons, guys.
2: Looney Tunes.
0: What's the next song called and why is it good?
2: Because it's just a bunch of meowing. I think. I haven't listened to it in ages.
0: Wait, second... It's basically just cats being...
2: It's called Cats. Can you just put it on, Fletcher? 3, 2, 1.
0: It's not working.
4: Why is it after work?

0: ever.
1: That's the end of that song. Well, what do we have now? Let's see.
0: The computer guy. He's just trying to steal. He's a robber.
1: I want to put on a song. What do you mean?
0: What song do you want to play then?
1: I don't know.
0: I know one for you.
1: What?
0: Oh. Oh, 20, we've got 10 minutes to go. What's this is Rain Bell. Okay, so I've got another perfect one for you.
1: I bet it's not going to be perfect. It's going to be brain rot. It's going to be like straight brain rot. Just. I bet $20. Not actually $20, but you know, I bet a lot that he's. It's just going to be pure brain rot.

0: We are back.
1: We're back, baby.
0: What's the next song? Was it Rush-y?
2: No, definitely not Rush-y. I thought of that, but no.
0: Heads up, I turned off his mic.

0: Okay.
1: We're a band.
0: So I'm going to get a sillier song of my own. It's still a classic, though. But what do you think of Bananas in Pyjamas, Benji?
2: I've never heard of it.
0: Okay, then. Let's just go for it.

I haven't listened to that song in years, so I don't actually remember it. We're going to do Rushy, the final song, and then we will do some talking about school project. Let's do this.

0: So, should we talk about our project at school? I mean, you did. You talked about your potatoes.
1: Potato.
0: So, my SLIPS project is about...
2: Potato.
0: My SLIPS project is about
2: potato.
0: Weird country borders.
2: Potato.
0: Such as Hans Island, Market potato. Island. Benji's saying potato, but I turned off his mic. He's still doing it. He's still putting it into his mic. Okay, I don't even need to talk
2: potato.
0: About my SLIPS.
2: Potato.

0: So apparently we're going to talk about potatoes now.
1: Yeah.
0: Is it potato or potato?
1: It's tomato.
0: Oh, it's potato. Potato.
1: It's, no, it's catato.
0: Well.
1: And fish is a brotato.
0: Oh, yeah. Have you had the brotato things?
1: No.
0: Well, I've seen them at the shop, but I wanted to get them, but I didn't.
1: What? Were you substituting geometry? Geometry. Yeah, let's do outro.
0: Okay, so this was Pycock
1: Radio FM.
0: I am Fletcher, and he's Benji.
1: No, I'm king of the jungle and king of the universe.
0: And potatoes, apparently. Okay.
1: I'm the king of potatoes.
0: Bye, you all.

Okay, good evening. You're listening to Pai Kakariki 88.2 FM, and this is Chrissy, and this is the Soundcheck Show. And tonight it is my annual covers show. So that was Diana Krall doing a lovely cover of In My Life, and before that we had Willie Nelson with Do You Realise. So there's going to be an interesting mix of weird and wonderful stuff tonight. Next up, we are going to go with Katie Lang and The Air that I breathe. Here we go.

Right. Well, that was Lucinda Williams with a little help from my friends. We had Tori Amos with Rattlesnakes. We had The Flaming Lips with Mrs. Lennon. We had Amy Grant and the Nashville String Machine with It's Too Late. And we had KD Lang with The Air That I Breathe. Right. Next up, we are going with Patti Smith and Give Me Shelter.

That was Colin Hay with Many Rivers to Cross. Before that, we had Paula Cole with God's Gonna Cut You Down. We had Lucinda Williams with Sympathy for the Devil. And we had Patti Smith with Gimme Shelter. Right, next, let me see. We are going with Kill Switch Click and Jumping Someone Else's Train.

Okay, that was Bruce Springsteen with Hey Western Union Man. Before that, we had Billy Joe Armstrong and A New England. We had Casey Chambers with Better Be

Kia ora. Well, you are listening to the Holy Hour or Pagan Prestel on a Friday night in Paikakariki. 2026, springtime, heat rising, all of the above, all of the below, everywhere. So, now we're going to hear from some Greg Cartwright, who is one of my heroes. He's actually born in 1972 as well. He's an American guy. He's done all sorts of music in the rock and roll sector. And for some reason, I can't remember any of his bands right now, except for this is him solo. So thanks, Greg. Spreading some pagan prestel gospel tonight. And just want to say, yes, opening up tonight, there was an awesome organ song called The Prayer, and that was followed by the one and only Dolly Parton with Linda Ronstadt. Okay, then that was Melanie and her candles. Go Melanie. Okay, here's Greg. Thanks, Greg.

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I sure enjoyed playing for you. I hope you had a good time. Thank you.

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1: Yeah, you are listening to Paikakariki FM, and that was the amazing Bongwater, Anne Edmundson, doing a Rocky Erickson cover, You Don't Love Me Yet. Amen. Okay, well, amen. Amen, a woman. Hey, everyone. Okay, it's time to get into the elements with the one and only Julie Felix. Time to boil the jug, have a dandelion tea, have a whatever you want. Okay, here we go. Thanks, Julie.

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That's the prayer for tonight. Amen. Okay. I think it's time for some tender love. Here we go. Here's some Ebo Taylor.

Whoa, spacing out here with the amazing sounds of the Cocteau Twins. Whoa, okay. I think I might just skip to the Guided by Angels. Since we've kind of been around angels.

So we're about to wrap up the holy hour. Thanks for listening. Anyone out there that's listening, have a good evening. Kia kaha, power to the people, power to the land. Rise with the spring.

Thursday. You're on Parker Gricky 88.2 FM. And welcome to Appreciation, the show where we promise no hits and no misses as we explore the back catalogue of an artist with a long one. This is the lead singer of a favourite band. We did an Appreciation show many years ago. We're finally getting around to looking at his extensive solo career. It's none other than Dave Kilgour from Multiple Dunedin. Dave Kilgour of The Clean. This is 11. I think there's at least 11 solo albums. I'm sure there's more of different sorts. Quite prolific. But his last album was, in fact, 6 years ago. It's called Bobby's a Girl with his band The Heavy Eights, who've been his companion in recording for many years. It's released on Merge Records, who he's been with for a couple of times in the States. I'm not going to talk too much, because I think we should enjoy the golden guitars, shall we call them. But we're going to be trying to dip into 10 of the 11 albums, I think, as much as we can. It's stuffing things in. We'll take a taste of some of these beautiful instrumentals and some of the pop songs. And we're going to start after this with next a track of my favourite of David's solo albums from 2001. It's A Feather in the Engine. And it's probably as close as we get to a glorious anthem. You're going to hear it soon. Kia ora, thanks for joining me. I'm Mark Amery.

That was, of course, Sam Hunt with David Kilgour, one of two albums collaborating. This is called Coming On. It's off the album End Times Undone. This is David Kilgour on Paikakuhi FM.

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This is Appreciation with Mark Amory. Every month we dedicate this show to an artist with a long track record. We honour them. Yeah, we try. This is David Kilgour from Dunedin, best known for The Clean, but he's produced 11 very rich albums at the very least, numerous other side projects we don't have time for tonight over that time and before, since he started playing guitar as a teenager in the 70s. It's 28 past the hour. This is something off his last album in 1999, Bobby's a Girl. Before that we had something from The Far Now, from 2007, BBC World. And we're going back into Feather in the Engine shortly, A Perfect Watch from 2001.

I guess you already noticed the perfect producing, really. Great production on all these albums when I hear them all together. The perfect watch indeed, as everybody's on a ride from Frozen Orange.

0: That's the little touches. Okay. Thanks for joining me. Mark Amory here. I really enjoy this station. This is Pika Kuri 88.2 FM. We don't know how lucky we are, as they say. What are we playing next? I'm losing track. Let's just play it and see what it is.
1: I got drunk.

thanks for joining us. Sorry for that little blip there. This is When You Hit the Ground Running by David Kilgour. Kia ora, David. And the Heavy Eights. Thanks for joining us. We're just wrapping up here on Pakehuki 88.2 FM. You can get in touch, pakehukifm@gmail.com, if you want to. Kia ora.

0: 466 of the world's most powerful and influential companies have men at the helm. 466 of 500. Is that neutral? Is that natural? Is it just how things happen? Of 500 of the world's most influential and powerful companies have men at the helm. And in their boardrooms, they have around about or less than 20% women sitting in the boards. Is it just the way it is? Is it how it should be? Is it because it's what? Because men are more clever? Because they work harder? I'm curious about their assumptions up there, those 466 men who own 466 of the most powerful companies in the world. Like their assumptions about the choices they make for our planet, for our people. And I acknowledge the architecture that got them there. That's a lot. Kukai Hawkins, tēnā, you're listening to Radical Imagination. It's a show where I talk about subjects that are there that often don't get spoken out loud. Last month we had fragility. This month we have something that Facebook won't let me write about at the moment, won't let me write about the patriarchy. Facebook won't let me write the word decolonization without some iteration, so it looks like decolon is a nation. It's insane. And again, it's part of the architecture. So I come here and I talk about it, and maybe you're listening, maybe you're not, maybe you're driving, maybe you randomly arrived here and are like, huh, what is this? This is me trying in my way to provide questions, to have moments of inquiry in ourselves and of course the systems around us. Because this is systemic, just like fragility is systemic. And yes, it's personal and it become a practice. And the work we can do is often personal, and of course the ripple effect is systemic. So first I just want to acknowledge the architecture of the patriarchy. And not to be like, yeah, shout outs, but just like acknowledging it. Like it happened, it's here. It decides. And then notice in your body whether you're like already want to turn the show off, or you're like, oh my god, just another feminist, or you're like, yeah, I'm actually really here for it. What you got to say, Kaya? And regardless of your gender. But if you happen to be someone who identifies as a man, I'm curious what it feels like to listen to a show where purposely we want to talk about decentering men, decentering the patriarchy. Same for like how many millionaires there are, how many billionaires there are, how wealth is hoarded. Again, the infrastructure. So in between some of my musings of like, here's some ways we can decenter men or the patriarchy, you can choose your own word there, I'll play some tracks. Some of them were gifted to me by one of my daughters, including this one. I haven't done a whole lot of background on the artists, so they could be Zionists and they could be women, and still it's the architecture we're looking at as well. So welcome to the show. Notice your breath, notice your body, see if you're like here for it. If not, you turn off, someone else is going to turn on another hour.
1: Human rights are women's rights, and women's rights are human rights, once and for all. It's our time to have wage equality once and for all, and equal rights for women in the United States of America. This is no simple reform. It really is a revolution.

0: Everybody knows things are bad.
1: Taken for granted, ignored, overlooked, underappreciated. We have a big, big problem, ladies.
0: First, you've got to get
1: mad. I want you to get up. Get up out of your chair. Go to the window. Open your door, stick your head out, and...

0: Oh, no.
1: I want you to get up out of your chairs and yell.
2: I ain't your mama.
1: Ain't your mama?

The Jennifer Lopez. Obviously, the title of the song is obvious. So, not all men, right? Not all men. Not all men rape. Not all men hit. Not all men are violent. Not all men kill. But somehow, women still learn that there is a map. There is a map to, like, which streets that we walk down, how we walk down the streets, what we carry in our hands, which cars you get into, which rooms you're welcomed into, which men you can feel safe next to. But it's not all men. Of course, it's not all men. But nearly every wahine, every woman has a story about a man or many. And so perhaps it's not a question whether you're a good man, but perhaps it's a question of, like, noticing. Maybe it's not even a question. Maybe it's an opportunity to notice how centered you are in the architecture of colonization, of supremacy, of the patriarchy, of the current systems we live in. Choose your wording. And what do you do as the part of the species who is at the center of do you interrupt it? Did you even notice? Did you even notice? Do you move your body out of the center? Do you sit down and make way for others? Do you hoard it all and be like, I deserve to be here, I worked hard? And I acknowledge that it's not all men. But all of us are living inside the architecture that allows it to be centered around men. Even if we are trying to get out of the house of modernity, even if we are trying to move away from it, we are still walking into rooms that center men. That who is the person with the most power in the room? Whose comfort in a room is like the temperature check? You know, like when you're in a room, is it auntie? Is it koro? Is it matua? Is it the man? Like, who is the person that judges it? Like, even the air conditioning of the regular temperature is set lower for men. Women actually need the room to be a little bit warmer. Obviously, when you're going through menopause, that might change. But in the general, that's the settings. Growing more and more aware of the patriarchy as I was birthing daughters into the world. I was very aware of it as a woman, obviously. Because you can't not be aware of it, because you would be put in danger. I say that sort of laughingly, but hello, we have a femicide. It is real. Really aware of the male gaze and finding language as I've grown, especially as a mother, like really noticing where the male gaze is in TV, in advertising, in social media, and any visual form, like the male gaze, even in fucking carvings. Sorry, like, I'm going to, like, carve this bust of a woman. I'm going to cut off their arms and their legs. Like, I'm like, okay. You know, you go through all those old museums. The male gaze. The male gaze is strong. And yes, over the last maybe, 10 years, there's been some amazing people who have been trying to decenter the male gaze or to move away from the male gaze. And some of those movies, some of those things are exceptional because you don't even notice until you notice and you're like, oh, I haven't seen a pair of breasts close up in the last 20 minutes, or the woman speaking on the film have like interesting dialogue and they're talking to each other, because the male gaze in movies often don't get the woman characters talking to each other. And so as growing up, like the male gaze and really acknowledging like what that does to a woman with a whatever. Oh, something just happened in the studio.
whatever age you are, really, like, you must be these things to fit into society's idea of what a woman is. Hairless, like not having hair in your armpits. And sure, some women don't want to have hair in their armpits, but some didn't even know it was a choice. And I remember being, I don't know, maybe I was like 21 or something, and a friend of mine when I was in Brighton talked about the fashion industry. They were a designer, and how they design and what body shapes designers use, and how that requires the body of a woman to fit into a prepubescent girl or young boy. And I'd never known that before, and I remember being like, why would people find that attractive? Like, well, I was like, I don't understand why people, adults, would find that attractive. And I still don't. I still don't. And we are currently living in a world where we have the Epstein files, where there is proof, where there's like actual proof. There's like thousands and thousands of gigabyte, or whatever you fucking call it, of data, of proof of people in power, potentially in these 466 companies that rule the world, who do disturbing things to young people. And that's part of the architecture. It's disturbing. It's just disturbing. And yet it continues. There's a person I'm following on social media at the moment, who basically just comes on every 2 weeks and says, in the last 14 days, there's been 26 people who have been arrested for da-da-da-da-da-da-da. In America, they've just made it legal for AI to doctor your children into pornographic images. It is disturbing, and yet it is part of the architecture, and people, I would say it, like, aren't mad enough. Like that song, the reason I played that song first is because she's like, we're not mad enough. Get outside and yell, like, we are not mad enough. And we are busy and we are distracted and we've got other things going on. I get it. So here is like some things I've been thinking about how to decenter men and to start to do it culturally inside of your houses, inside of your working spaces. And it's not, and this is for men as well, and it's not to say that, again, not all men, but to shift the architecture to involve all people, that there's not a hierarchy, that the circle of privilege and power, like, isn't exist, that I am tangata, you are tangata, we're like homies, like, but before that happens, this architecture of the patriarchy does need to be hospiced. So some of the things that we talk about in my house with my daughters is to stop seeking male approval as a compass, you know, like when I get dressed, is this for me or is it for a male gaze? Like, does this top make me look like I don't have a waist because for some reason that's an attractive quality? And so really starting to look at how you dress and for whose gaze it is you're dressing. And to dress for you, right? Obviously. And it's a learning, and lots of society wants us to like just think the most important thing is a romantic relationship. That's it. Like, yay. A heteronormative romantic relationship is what most of society wants us to believe. And living here in Paikakariki is wonderful for us because we see that it's not the most important thing. And it doesn't need to look like that. It can look like many different things. What are the other things that we talk about? Body hair. One of the things that I'm struggling with and I'm still trying to get into practice is to
move the emotional labor and care away from me, so that my brain, I don't have to think about the things, or I don't have to help the man work the things out, that it's on them to work it out, or it's on them to book the appointment, or it's on them to do the things. And that's difficult in a heteronormative relationship with my partner, because we share the load. And so I start to notice, and this is really all I've been noticing, like, oh, where I carry the load of the emotional well-being, and where they don't carry the emotional load of the well-being of the house, or where I remember things or am encouraging things, and where he remembers things and encourages things. And we have quite a flat hierarchy in our house, which can be really challenging, and it's really healthy. And I'm just starting to notice these little things. I had a friend over, and I had to take on a lot of their learning labor. I didn't have to. I took on a lot of their learning labor. Like, they borrowed my brain. And in the end, I was like, oh, I don't want you to do that anymore. I want you to think about that for yourself. And yes, I've done decades of work on whatever, decentering men or whatever, of decolonization, but I want you to start asking yourself the questions and you seeking it out rather than borrowing my brain. And you see, it was a man. Bless him, love him, and noticed my willingness to feel useful, to feel like I'm helping, to feel into that fawning for another, and how actually it's not helpful for me. And it's definitely not helpful for them. Like, I can give you all the answers. Oopsies. But is that necessary? Is it? I almost played just all of Lily Allen's new album, which I can't remember what it's called. Like, what Lily Allen's new album's called? What's it called? West Side Girl, West Side Story, something, I can't remember. They have a couple of good tracks, and I feel like I'll play this one. If you don't know much, they are in a, Lily Allen did the famous song that we sing about, David Seymour. and they were in a public relationship, and the male in the public relationship wanted to have an open relationship, and they had some boundaries around it, and he didn't stick to the boundaries, and he's just a bit of a dick really about it all. Go and look it up, it's interesting. And then of course, because they're creative, they wrote some music about it.

Patriarchy isn't only an attitude, it is reproduced through everyday arrangements of power and labor and responsibility. I'll say it again. Patriarchy isn't only an attitude or a culture or a system, it is reproduced through everyday arrangements of power, labor and responsibility. So in our spaces, like, who is treated as more important? Who is treated as they have more authority, more rational, more professionalism, more desirability to get the job done? Who gets interrupted? Who gets listened to? Whose anger becomes leadership? And whose confidence becomes competence. Decentering men's means changing the room and what the room considers to be important. So it's not just putting more women into the same hierarchy or more queer people or genderqueer people into the hierarchy. It's like, how do we actually take out of the center men and probably women, so that none of us are centered, so that we're all, again, tangata, haumi, to haumi. You're listening to Radical Imagination. This is Kai Hawkins. What is it, like some crazy stats around intimate partner or domestic violence? Around 1 in 3 women globally. That's about 140 million women, either physically or sexually, caused harm by an intimate partner. Like, so, like the stat is.

is like when a woman challenges you, this is for you if you're a man, if you identify as a man, when a woman challenges you, do what is like your reaction? When a woman challenges you, is like, hey, that's not right, or I don't agree with that, or da da da da, do you become curious? Do you become defensive? Do you start to internally, as they're talking, find a pathway of proving them wrong? Or is there something else that happens? And I want you to be honest. And if you're like, I don't really know, I haven't really thought about it, the next time that happens when someone says, hey, no, you can't do that, or I disagree with you in the office or in the wherever it is, like, what happens when your daughter says, no, I'm not going to do that? Like, what happens in you? Because there's like this architecture in you that believes that you have the authority and power in the room. And it's a learned behavior, generationally learned behavior. So like, what happens to you? What happens in your body? And of course, if you like assert that power, what happens after that? You feel good about yourself? You feel like, you know, so there's even a saying, you feel like you're the man, right? There's even a saying, I feel like I'm the man. And like you can, and as I say that, you can always almost feel the gesture in my body. Because patriarchy doesn't just hurt women, it hurts men as well. And I was listening to someone the other day talking about patriarchy as was a way of helping them get young, strong, willing men to go to war to fight for them. The billion, millionaires or whoever it is. The 466 people out of those 500 organizations, right? A Dutch trading center, whatever it is. So it hurts everybody. And yeah, it definitely hurts women. Definitely hurts women in intimate relationships. What is it? Something like, what is the stat? In 2024. Yeah, 50,000 women and girls were killed by intimate partners or family members, which is 137 women every day. That was one woman every 10 minutes. Globally. From the World Health Organization. I don't even know who runs that. yeah. And then, like, that whole thing that happens when a young person, a young girl becomes a woman, and the sexualization that happens to her and the male gaze. It is creepy. There's something like, this is a stat, it says, oh no, I don't want to say that out loud, it's gross. Yeah, and by the age of 15, 1 in 4 will have either experienced physical sexual harm from a current male partner, by the age of 15. That is a lot. There is a problem. Like, there is a huge problem. And, like, I hear little rumors about men's circle and men's work, but I really don't see the shift in this culture. And I know that people are like, oh, and now it's like the rise of the matriarchy and this and that. And the rise of the matriarchy means that we center children and the health of our communities. That's not a bad thing. That's a good thing. But it's not us against them. It's like us against a system. And so I'm curious, like, in and around you, the architecture of patriarchy that exists around you, like, what do you still feed into? What do you still believe? Do you still get dressed up for the male gaze? Do you still believe that you're the man because you've got the most power or the most money or the most privilege? Do you, like, really acknowledge your entitlements? Like, what's there for you? Like, in music festivals, women have to fight to be part of music festivals. Like, women make music. We're like 51% of the population. And that's not talking, that's just like people who identify as women. That's not talking about non-binary family. It's just people. Like, that's a lot. Yeah, that's a lot. Yeah.

So these are my musings at the moment, and I'm not skilled in it yet, and you can hear it in my voice. I'm not skilled in it yet. I've been looking at decolonization and decolonizing supremacy and the oppression of what it is for Indigenous people, et cetera, et cetera, et cetera. And the more I look at that, and the more I look into Te Ao Māori about how the patriarchy really fucking took off, and how even in a room when there's Māori wahine and Māori tāne, how we defer to the man, and like, right, like we cut off that, like, oh, I have a sneaky eye, my gut feeling says, or my pūmanawa says this, but I'm just going to defer to this person over here because he's a man, so he must know. It's like it's locked into the architecture of our belief and our systems, and it's going to take effort for that to change. If you want to do the effort. And if you don't, we continue as business as usual. You got three men running this country. Look how good they're doing, and that is sarcasm. They're doing badly. What just came out, like 3,000 small businesses closed in the last year. Oh, I don't even want to go into I can feel the rage in me. Should we talk about feminine rage? Maybe I'll do feminine rage for next month. Now let's continue to talk about decentering men. And there's lots of ways to do it. Like, but personally, I was going to give you like these phrases that are sort of cheeky and sharp to say, so that when a man is mansplaining or taking up the space that he actually isn't entitled, feels like he's entitled to, but doesn't have the knowledge to be in that space, these comments. But I actually think that was more harmful than it was good. But I encourage you to find some statements or some questions that it'd be like, hey, is that true? Or some way of like shifting the power in the room, because it needs to be shifted. You know, like the kui used to just like stand up and start doing the waiata or the karanga or like talking over, like, bro, you need to sit down. No one questioned that. Like, yeah, we're listening to her pūmanawa, and she's like, we had enough of that. Done. And you respected that. Different cultures, right? Different cultures. So one of the other questions I have is like, what would you be, male, female, non-binary, genderqueer, like what would you have to give up if the centre changed? What would you have to give up if the centre changed?

Kia ora koutou. So Leslie Gore, you don't own me. What else do I say? When I was looking for stats, which is not something that I would normally do, but I was just like, is it in my imagination or is this patriarchy cooked? One of the stats that I was quite shocked about, apart from the like 466 of the 500 mega corporations are owned by men, and that 20% of women are in their boardrooms. One of the other ones, because I was curious about the femicide that's happening, like young men like killing young girls, like that's dark, like for rejection. One of the fragility, like we talked about fragility, like if someone says no to you, what is your response? What? That's enough. Look, we respect, we say, good for you. On our dance floor, if someone says, no, I don't want to dance with you, you say, good for you. Back to them. I learned that from Jenny Mackey. Good for you. You don't want to? Great. Love you for honouring that. But less than 0.2% decline in intimate and domestic violence in 2 decades. That's sad. It's like super sad. They talk about all the domestic violence that happened when, like, rugby games and football games are lost. Like, what? And maybe the people that listen to the radio station are like, yeah, I already get it. And yet we're still here with, like, 14-year-old boys doing these things and getting away with it. You know, what is it like? Boys will be boys. Boys will be held accountable. Like, who are their role models? What are we doing? And I suppose, like I said on my Instagram story today, like, I'm musing about these things and I'm like deeply disappointed. A little giggle there, like, I'm deeply disappointed in our species. Like, we could do so good right now. We could be doing so many amazing things. So we are continuing to extract on a planet that is like finite resources, that like we've taken enough. Again, that's the patriarchy. What happens to land happens to women. We don't say land back, just as in like the whenua, just as in like the actual soil. We also talk about land back for our bodies. Yeah. So I wonder if you are a parent to young men and young girls, like, do you talk about the patriarchy? Do you talk about the male gaze? Do you, what are the things that you do to support this change of culture that we hold these kids accountable? We hold these men accountable. It was like 8 million people got hits on that website. 8 million people in 1 month on how to your partner. Like, are you, what, like, what? 8 million hits in a month. That's the architecture of patriarchy. Like, what is going on? And I know it's not all men, but it's your problem and we are affected by it. So how do we change that? How do you change that in your life, in small actions? And it's not like just opening the door for somebody. It's like decentering yourself. You don't feel like you're the one that knows the most just because you've got the entitlements. Do you like, even like the health industry? And they talk about like, women go in and we tell them our things that are wrong with us, then if it's a male doctor, they're from like, ah, it's just all in your head. And as soon as it goes on the chart, we're just like, what is it, not psychosis, that like hysterical. Like, there's a lot of
like there's a lot of stuff that comes down to this supremacy of man. Yeah. So yeah, I'm disappointed. I'm disappointed by humanity. I'm like grieving. I'm grieving that one of the countries that has the lowest emissions and does a lot to support spiritual growth and connection on this planet was decimated by that flood because of the global north and us not cutting carbon emissions and us not trying hard enough. Again, out of the 500 most powerful companies in the world, 466 of them are run by men. You're making the decisions. What? And I look at our political platforms that we've got now and the misogyny that goes against our women MPs and how hard it must be for them to stand there and receive all of that gender-based violence is disturbing. It's so disturbing. And in the comments, I hardly see men going against men. So what can you do? What steps can you do that challenges these relationships, that moves away from that hyper-masculinity, that patriarchal masculinity? How do we get men out of the center? And then what happens if no one gets to be in the center, or the kids get to be in the center, or the land gets to be in the center? Like, what happens? How different will this world be? And that's part of the radical imagination, I suppose. Because it's radical to believe that it can look different. And the part of being radical is that you need to weed out the root of it. And supremacy is part of that root. And part of supremacy is disconnection. And part of disconnection is this patriarchy. That we can just carry on doing the things we do because, I mean, what did Elon Musk just say? Like, there's been a extinction of a species every, like, 100 million years, and so now it's our turn, so we need to just, like, control the temperature from space. Like, are you fucking kidding me? Dude, like, who gave him the power in the room? For reals. Like, who gave him the power in the room? Who continues to give him power? Who continues to give him money? Who are the people who hold these strings? And we know that, you know, like there's a tipping point when the people will take over and da da da da da da da da. Like there's some amazing movements that have happened where women have like, I'm no longer doing that anymore, and shit changes. So I encourage you, if you identify as a woman or someone who is non-binary, to really do the work of decentering men. And if you are a man, I really would love you to start looking at, what does that look like for me to be decentered? When I'm about to open my mouth and be like, hey, I know, like, do I? Or am I just like spouting some shit? And if you do know, like, can you be in collaboration with the people in the room where you're talking? Can you get more, I don't know, can you make more space for other people? Can you sit with your legs a little bit closed? Can we like get more people producing music that a woman can, all of the things, open the doors for people who make up 51% of our population? Or not, or we just carry on business as usual. And welcome to your climate crisis. We are here. Yeah. As I said earlier, I got some great tracks from my daughter. So shout outs to you, Lucky. I'm going to play one more of theirs. It's pretty funny. It's a classic. You all know it.

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1: Yes, welcome back. This is September. Music to Cook To with Sean on Paikakariki FM. How's everybody doing? August was awesome. What a great month. We wrapped up our ping pong competition in the village, which was awesome. And we had a final knockout tournament. A big trophy was made. We made a Ponganauts trophy, as we're known, an astronaut holding a ping pong bat. That went out to Francis. He managed to beat everybody and make his way to become 2026 champion of Paikakariki. Well done, Francis. We also had the Bevana. Bevana was pretty cool. I went to that, managed that with some of our locals. Lots of fun. Tried a lot of different beers, a lot of exciting new beers. Probably had a few too many beers, but good fun to be had. There was also the food show that happened in the stadium the following week, and my lovely wife, she worked that one. She did her bingo as entertainment for the food show, working very hard day and night, providing great entertainment for those that attended on Friday, Saturday, and Sunday. So yeah, heaps going on. But we're in September, which is spring. It's the start of September. We've had some fantastic days so far. I'm really looking forward to firing up the barbecue again, obviously in between these windy breaks. But it's just really fabulous here in the village. Lovely, lovely sunny afternoons, sunsets, as it usually is. So why don't we kick it off by playing some music? What we do here, we on Music to Cook To, we play an eclectic mix of food-related songs. First up, we're going to have one from Future Islands called Peach, and that's followed by Pina Colada by Guantanamo Bay Baywatch. So these two jams, hope to get you in the groove. So let's turn the grill on and get to it.

0: Yes, welcome back to Paikakariki FM 88.2. You're listening to Sean with Music to Cook To. That was Beef, the Chair. It was actually played a different song than what I entitled, wanted to play, but that was Beef, the Chair, and prior to that was Peach, Future Islands. Welcome back to the show. You are listening to Music to Cook To. This is all about food-related songs, eclectic jams, getting it out there while you cook your dinner. Something that maybe a lot of people know, but me and my wife didn't know the other day, was how you can actually, we really love pumpkin and like cooking pumpkin, but really hate chopping it up and putting it in the oven and cooking it that way. We actually, you know, it might be a really silly thing to say, but we just learned that you can throw it in the oven and cook it as it is. Stab it a few times and let it cook by itself in the oven. It's really simple and good for those that with those arthritic hands. I know my mother has a hard time chopping things, so we never thought about it before. We're like, why don't we just put it in the oven? So stab it a few times. Pumpkin is really cheap, really great. We love using it for cooking our soft foods into soups, feeding to the kids, spooning it. My little son John loves digging into it and the whole pumpkin itself. But that's a whole nother matter. John loves fruit and pumpkins and onions and loves them running around the house with holding them in his hand. So yeah, but that's something that I just learned the other day. Bit silly, but anyway, how about this sting that my wife has just made for me for my birthday? Being that it's September, September is my birthday month. She celebrated early by giving me a present early by giving me this sting. So let's hear it again.
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0: Oh, God, so good. So good. All right, let's get back into it, eh? Let's play some more jams. It's time to boil some veggies and get this nice and hot. So let's play the next one, Lime by Effie.

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1: 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This is Music to Cook To with Sean. I was just at the pools. We had the end of my daughter Freya's football season. We just went to the pools just to celebrate, have a little wind down time. It's the under nine girls. They all had a good swim together, having a chat with some of the parents. They wanted a big shout out. Big shout out to Mike. A big shout out to Jenny, who are listening for the first time on the app and on the radio. They've just become aware of it. So it's great to have new members and new listeners. So hello, Mike and Jenny. Look forward to next season. The girls did really, really well. Lots of fun, lots of smiles and laughs all around. So we'll be back. All right, what's next? We've got condiment to consider. We have the condiment that I like to talk about. I'm big into condiments, lots of big seasoning, rubs, all that sort of jazz. But this month, I want to talk about, is ponzu sauce. Ponzu sauce. Ponzu sauce is obviously Japanese condiment. It's a variation on soy sauce. It's a more tart citrus juice. You might put yuzu or lemon with vinegar, but most people that buy the store bought stuff. You've got soy sauce, either a dark brown savory blend, and they call it ponzu. It actually originates, the name comes from an obsolete Dutch word called pons, which meaning puns. So shout out there to my father-in-law, Jacob, who might be listening, my Dutch background. And you combine it, pons with su, meaning punch vinegar, essentially. It's really great. It's nice and tangy, tart. And you have it, the best thing to have it with is to go to Pack and Save and get some of that bluefin tuna. You're going to get the bluefin tuna, which is currently $33 a kilo, a great price. You're going to put a dish of this ponzu sauce, which you can buy in the bottle for no more than $6, $7. Pour it in there together and have sashimi. I think that is the best way to have it. I love getting a steak of bluefin tuna. Get that, maybe it's the Nordic genealogy in me that I love eating fish a lot, and living on the coast here, you can get fish is on our doorstep, so it's all going. So with that note, let's listen to the next track. It's called Fishing Blues by Taj Mahal. Let's play it now.

Yes, welcome back to Music to Cook To with Sean on Paikakariki FM 88.2. That was Red Red Wine by UB40, and prior to that was Fishing Blues by Taj Mahal. Some great tracks there. Next, what we're going to talk about is everybody's favourite recipe for the month. I'm continuing on my journey this winter. Now, this will be the last one of these. Now that we're entering into spring, I was doing a series of slow cooking recipes. We've had some really good ones over the last couple of months, especially like the marry me chicken. You can put marry me chicken, marry me pork. There's some really good ones. This week we're going to do a slow cook honey garlic chicken, usually everybody's favorite, pretty temperate for most palates. Most people, most kids will enjoy this. It's usually a favorite in my house. What we're going to need for this is about a little bit more than half a kg of chicken, preferably boneless, skinless chicken thigh, or chicken breast is fine. We're going to need some 1/3 cup of soy sauce. We're going to need 1/3 cup of honey, 2 tablespoons of tomato paste. We're going to need 2 tablespoons of chili paste. Again, whether the kids can handle it or not, whether you're going to use sambal amolek or sriracha or hot sauce, whatever you want to do, it's up to you. But usually the chili is going to add the kick to this recipe. Lots of garlic. You're going to need 4 cloves of garlic minced, or 1 tablespoon of rice vinegar, 2 tablespoons of cornstarch. We'll talk about that in a moment. But as I said, slow cookers are fantastic for winter. Really easy to put on in the morning to prep in 10 minutes and then cook and forget, kind of leave it for the day so that you can get off to work and it comes back and it's awesome. This particular recipe, it's sweet, it's sticky, it has that allure of your favorite takeout, but it's made with more of a healthy kind of natural ingredients. So you're only going to need 8 ingredients, as I said, 9 if you're a little bit of a stickler and count the rice. But you'll usually have all those ingredients in your pantry if you cook Asian food regularly. So get into it. I'm a big appreciator of keeping dinner simple and delicious, healthy, and slow cookers like this honey garlic chicken is a favorite. So what you need to do essentially is add your chicken to a slow cooker, put it in a mixing bowl. You're going to whisk all those sauce ingredients together. You're going to pour it over the chicken. You're going to cook it either low for 4 to 5 hours or high 2 to 3. So up to you. I always suggest low. Low and slow is always good. But basically until the chicken's done. And let the chicken bathe in that yummy sauce. So remove the chicken to plate to cool. You're going to whisk some cornstarch directly into the slow cooker with that remaining sauce. And then eventually you're going to shred the chicken. Return it to the slow cooker. Stir and coat your chicken in that sauce. Serve as a side. I like to serve it over some rice, maybe with some sesame seeds, maybe a side of broccoli on the side. It's really good, really easy. Most of the kids get into it. So hopefully that is something simple and easy to get going in the morning so it's ready so when you get back from work. So I hope you enjoyed that one. All right, well, let's turn on the kettle. Let's keep this show moving. Let's play a next one from Michael Franks called Eggplant.

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You're listening to Music to Cook To with Sean on Paikakariki FM 88.2. That was Juicy Fruit by, I don't know if I'm saying that right, Tamum. And prior to that was Eggplant by Michael Franks. We are trucking along. We are enjoying a lot of great songs here that are an eclectic mix of food-related songs. So it's all over the place, but it's either got food in the title or it's somehow related to food. It's usually food songs that I like enjoy to cook to, as the name suggests. But we're all having a good time. If you like these types of songs, we've also got a Spotify Music to Cook To, Paikakariki 88.2 FM Spotify playlist. So any of these bangers that you like hearing and you want to listen to or find out where the hell was that song from, you can go find it there on Music to Cook To, Paikakariki 88.2. It's under Bitching Bingo, which is my wife's wonderful business that she loves doing around the country. So it's under her Spotify list. But if you search to Music to Cook To, Paikakariki 88.2, you should find it with the big logo that we're all accustomed to. So that's time to turn the grill back on. Let's put some steaks on. Let's put on another track. This is called Prune, You Talk Funny by Gus Dapperton.

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1: Yes, welcome back to 88.2. Paikakariki FM, you're listening to Sean, Music to Cook To, as that sting says. Thank you to my wife for creating that early birthday present. I love it. She's a wonderful girl. Thank you, Tenika. I love you. The next one we're going to go on to, we've got 9 minutes to go. We've got a few songs left. We're going to throw in a request at the end for my friend Mike from football. But before we play that, I just want to say that next week I'm leaving the country for the first time in 6 years. Going to go to Melbourne. Going to go watch the NFL football, which is the first time played inside of Australia. It's going to be on Netflix, which is of all places. It's going to be on Netflix. It's the 49ers versus the Rams. I'm going with my friend Blair and his boys. It's going to be awesome. Melbourne, food town. That's where I want to go. There's so many things to get. I think we're going to have a massive T-bone steak. I think one of the boys wanted that for one of the nights that we're going to go. I really want to go to Ligon Street and see all the Mediterranean food, where it's Greek or Italian. There's those boys, I can't even say their name, something, some would use mango, these comedy trio that do a lot of Italian comedy. They've opened up, they've got a couple of restaurants there. They've got a traditional family Italian restaurant, as well as a Italian sandwich shop, which I'm going to, it's called Sandwich. So I'm going to go try that, even though it's a $20 Australian sandwich. We're in Rome. So I'll give it a go. It's going to be a lot of fun, but I'm really looking forward to trying a lot of the food in Melbourne. Haven't been there in 20 plus years, so going to enjoy that little break. I'll miss the family a lot, but it's going to be fun going with my friend to Melbourne in a different country. It'll be lots of fun. So I won't be going on this next song, which is Temple of a Dog, Hunger Strike. Let's play it now.

All right, we're at the end of the hour. This last song going out by request to Mike from football is Love, Love, Love by Avalanche City. Enjoy. See you next month.

nei ki te irirangi o Pakakareke, Waru te Kaumā Waru Erua. 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

Kia ora and welcome to Love Serenade for the month of, it is September 2026, and you are listening to a song by Kishibashi, and it's called This Must Be the Place. You might recognise it from another artist, Talking Heads, for those of you who don't know, although I'm sure many of you do know. His real name is Kaoru Ishibashi. He's a violin virtuoso, and he introduces my theme for this month, which is the Orchestra Nerds theme. I am a self-confessed orchestra nerd, or should I say I spent way too much time as a child in school orchestra, in Manawatu Youth Orchestra, and I still do pull my cello out on occasion, well, probably at least once a week. So I am going to play music all with stringed instruments, and when I say stringed instruments, I don't mean guitars and basses. Well, they do have guitars and basses in them as well, but these are part of the violin family. So I'm going to move from one violin virtuoso to another one, Andrew Bird, who's just way too goddamn talented for his own good. And this is a song which I completely fell in love with, quite a long time ago, I think. I think I fell in love with the song when I saw it played on Orange is the New Black, and it was the song which either introduced a season or said farewell to a season. There's something incredibly emotional about music and kind of the visual put together. But I think even without the emotional overtones of a television show, I would have loved this song. So let us listen to Pulaski at Night by Andrew Bird.

That was Gotera by Il Cattolica and Titanic and Mabe Frati. And Mabe Frati is the one that I am the most interested in. She's a Guatemalan cellist composer. She lives in Mexico City, which apparently is an extremely creative place to live. Great place if you, you know, want to be an experimental cellist composer type person. Yeah, and that song, oh yeah, I think I already told you the name of that song. We are going to, my theme tonight for Love Serenade is the orchestra nerd theme. I'm kind of imagining that a lot of these musicians, such as Mabe Frati, might have spent their time in school orchestras, might have spent a little bit of time studying classical cello or violin or whatever it is that they studied and have gone and diverted into interesting experimental music. This one here is, I don't think that Geneva AM herself plays any of these stringed instruments, but this is a pretty cool bombastic orchestrated song here that came out I think last year, and it's called Toi Tu Te Tiriti.

That's Benjamin Clementine, who's been rolling into the path of the woman with the accompaniment of a few stringed instruments. He's coming to New Zealand next year. He's going to play part of the Jazz Festival. I'm quite looking forward to seeing him. He's this year. Not next year, this year, next month, October. He is coming in October 2026. And I have got tickets, thanks to my darling, and who might surprise us with a song choice of his own at some point in this hour. You just have to stay on your toes. It's going to come in at any time, like a missile. But in the meantime, it's still my choices. This is Love Serenade. We have got a stringed instrument theme, and I'm going to go to Arthur Russell, who is the, archetypal, Anyway, he is definitely a very significant musician who used his cello to very interesting effect and has been very influential on a lot of artists. He died of AIDS in the 90s, but yeah, he was trained as a classical cellist and spent a lot of time in the New York experimental music scene. And I am going to choose Planted a Thought by Arthur Russell, who is a bona fide genius.

That was Sudan Archives. And yeah, she is a self-taught violinist, and she uses quite a lot of layered violins in her music. She's sort of moved more into more kind of synth, electronic kind of hip-hop music lately. But I do love how kind of rhythmic and percussive and interesting that song was. Sudan Archives, and the song is called, suddenly escaped. It's gone down into my list of songs, but I will tell you at some point in time, a little bit later. But the next song that I thought I would play was a song by Zoe Keating. Zoe Keating is a cellist. She was in a cello band, if there is, you can imagine such a thing, four women cellists. It was called Rasputina, but then she went on out on her own and made some interesting compositions with the use of the loop pedal. There's no vocals in the song, it's just an instrumental, and she, you know, like I say, puts a loop down, a kind of a rhythmic bass down, and then layers a whole lot of interesting melodies over top. And I think she is now quite popular on the film music beat. So you might recognize her. Anyway, this is called Escape Artist by Zoe Keating.

0: So we're entering the intersection between disco and orchestra part of the evening. This is an addition from my special, mostly silent guest, Mr. Andrew Armitage.
1: The intersections is where the fun begins, right?
0: It is, indeed. Yeah, you say this is like a New Yorkican, Puerto Rican kind of...
1: Yeah, so it's New Yorkican soul, which is kind of a play on New York and probably Puerto Rican.
0: Yeah, Puerto Rican.
1: So, and this is a version of Sweet Tears by Roy Ayers, who's playing that wonderful... xylophone.
0: Right. Not marimba? It's not a marimba,
1: marimba.
0: Is it?
1: Marimba's xylophone.
0: Yeah. I wouldn't know myself.
1: I'm no expert. But anyway, I've never heard that song. But
0: no, that was quite magical.
1: Fourth strings.
0: Okay. Well, I think we might go and crossfade that one into, since we're in the kind of dancey mood, I've got like a little frou-frou number that has got some orchestration in it, some strings, some violins, some cellos, possibly even a bass. So, yeah, let's go.

Björk, of course, in a state of emergency. That song is called Yoga. It's off it, or Joga. I'm just saying yoga because I think that's probably how the Icelandics pronounce it. But what do I know? That's off her second album, and it has that beautiful lush orchestration overlaid with some explosive synthesizer sounds. The next song I'm going to play in my theme tonight of music songs that feature cellos and violins and orchestra instruments is Give It To Me by Motti, who is a local artist. I think she's kind of either down in Otepoti or Ototahi, and she plays the violin. So here we go. Have a listen.

You are listening to the beautiful voice and violin of Motti and her song Give It To Me. Motti is a local Aotearoa artist and does interesting looping, layering things with her violin, her instrument of choice. We're coming to the end of the September 2026 edition of Love Serenade. I'm going to go out with a song by German cellist composer Emily Wittport called Cold Shelter, and I'll follow it up with a song that hardly needs introduction, but I'm going to introduce it anyway. It is called Eleanor Rigby by the Beatles. Ka kite anō. See you next month.

0: 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Pikey, nice.
1: Kia ora tātou, namaste, tolu falava, bonjour, and a big good day. My name is Gilbert Haseman. As the wonderful Sting said, ably assisted by the incomparable Finn. And for Jazz and Beyond for April, we are going to run a few things that you might have missed or would like to hear again from Monad, plus quite a lot of fairly traditional jazz in between. And the first thing that's coming up is by the Edmund Hall Quartet, the late Edmund Hall, who was a very distinguished musician playing the clarinet with Louis Armstrong amongst others, and he is going to give us a quite evocative rendition of that old Americana gem, Lonesome Road.

And wouldn't that have been wonderful at WOMAD? So please get those texts rolling in if you like that sort of thing, because I've never heard any traditional jazz so far at WOMAD, which would be a wonderful home for it to be. Teo Vanuatu is from Vanuatu, and he plays the violin, the skin drum, and his songs often concern the fragile environment, to which he brings a distinctive sensibility. And he's now going to sing Black Butterfly.

0: Vis, rosi, usilice, pis, pis.
1: Oh, excuse me while I cough. Earl Father Hines was a traditional crowd-pleasing piano player, just one step removed from ragtime of the 19th century and the earliest boogie-woogie. But he has a wild creativity. And as we're going to hear on Frankie and Johnny, that terrible ballad about love gone wrong, which he ends with a little coda that's so corny you might wince.

Equus was a big hit in this year's WOMAD, mainly because the lead singer, a Mongolian throat singer called Abuku, who is a large, genial, barrel-chested bloke, who explained to us that Mongolian blokes, in order to prove their manhood, had to leap on wild horses and get them to do stuff, a risky pastime that he, whose effect on his body he described in the details of broken bones, etc. And here he is with 60 white horses.

And now we have a little tune called Some Time Ago. And it's was one of the minor jazz standards, a nice little waltz thing. And I had no idea how good it was until I recently heard the Bill Evans version of it, which is very evocative, as I think you'll agree if you give it close attention. Thank you, Finn.

And our next piece is very much a swing tune of the style that came out of Kansas City, led predominantly by Count Basie. And on this track, the band is fairly quiet because it's mostly a piano solo. And it's an old standard, almost forgotten, called It's Only a Paper Moon. And you might wonder, as I did, what a paper moon was. So I looked up the lyrics, and they're really quite extraordinary. Nobody would write something like this now. It's just a curiosity. Very deep meaning, slightly better than I want to hold your hand because it makes me feel good. Say it's only a paper moon, sailing over a cardboard sea. But it wouldn't be make-believe if you believed in me. Then it gets more interesting because, yes, it's only a canvas sky hanging over a muslin tree. Muslin, not muslin. But it wouldn't be make-believe if you believed in me. It's a honky-tonk parade. Without your love, it's a melody played in a penny arcade. And it's a Barnum and Bailey world, as phony as it can be. But guess what? It wouldn't be make-believe if you believed in me. Thank you, Finn. See what Count Basie makes of it.

And continuing with the folksy theme that seems to dominate jazz and beyond for April, Ahmad Jamal is going to play the Volga Boatman, the Russian folk song. And here he goes.

WOMAD this year had a magnificent classical quartet, Indian guys playing their classical music, and it included the violinist Ambi Subramanian, who, beautiful violinist, and here he is playing solo, or featured solo, on a number called Lal Ishq, if that's how you pronounce it.

And one day towards the end of Duke Ellington's life, he did an album with John Coltrane, to many people's surprise, but not theirs. And like many such sessions, people might have 2 days off the road and they've got to produce, had to produce a an LP in those days at the end of it. And so it was one of those casual things. And often threw things together in the studio, which they may have done for this number, which is called Take the Coltrane.

And another Ellington alumni was Ben Webster. And after he left Duke Ellington, he just toured the world with meeting up with the rhythm sections and doing standards, playing not always in a state of complete sobriety. And here he is, quite moving on, "Don't Get Around Much Anymore."

And back to the theme of old Americana. And if you listen to Rhiannon Giddens, it seems that that old Americana is just starting to get going. She is so versatile and electrifying and increasingly popular in every genre you can think of, that it's quite amazing. About time she came to New Zealand. And here she is in a live performance of Black is the Colour.

Johnny Cash was famous for loving cocaine and Jesus, often at the same time, and his God was certainly one who wielded a terrible swift sword, which is very dramatic, even for people who see it, as I do, as a myth. Very powerful stuff when he announces that God's

You are listening to Jazz and Beyond on Pai Kakariki 88.2 FM. And a farewell till next time from the magnificent Phil McCulloch and myself, Gilbert Haseman. And we're going to finish with some living jazz musicians of the first rate, Keith Jarrett and a couple of his mates. And it's a piece called The Wind-Up. Whether that means it's the end of the show or the end of the world, but either way, it has a spirit that means we might as well enjoy it. So this is The Wind-Up, and thank you for listening.

Good evening and welcome to Classical Futures for the month of September here in 2026. Wasn't that a great piece of music there, played by Philip Walsh on the and from his album Transports de Jolie, French organ music recorded at the Wellington Cathedral. And the piece that we were listening to there was from Maurice Durufle, who passed away in 1986, but even though this is Classical Futures, I thought, too bad, we need this. It is fairly modern music. And I just loved it. And that was his Prelude and Fugue, named in memory of Alain. And I just thought that was amazing, just amazing. And Durufle was an organist of the church of Saint Etienne de Mont. Like César Franck, he wrote only a handful of organ works, it says here, but also like Franck, these have established him as a major contributor to the organ repertoire. I'll say that's amazing. Hopefully we have, possibly we might have some Messiaen later on, because he only died in 1992. Who knew? Well, you probably did, but I was not aware of that. Anyway, speaking of organs and that, I was going to hopefully have an organ special this month, but I didn't make it into the Wellington Library, and I feel that I would have been remiss not to have played some music, you know, recorded by Anna Lapwood, who is just a fantastic and brilliant young organ player out of England. And the very exciting news is that she's coming to Wellington next year. NZSO have got a fantastic new program out at the moment, people. Look it out if you can. I was lucky enough to go to the NZSO last week. And, oh, I hope I've got the right CD here. Yes, I do. I was lucky enough to go there last week and see their American-themed program, Rhythm and Dance. With some Aaron Copland and some John Cage, who we'll be playing later. But in the meantime, because it has been his birthday month, I thought it might be worth playing a bit of Arvo Pärt. And this is off the album of Kronos Quartet called Released. And these recordings, we're from 1985 to 1995, and we're going to have the Arvo Pärt Frateurs. Here we go. Pardon my pronunciation, people.

music there of Arvo Pärt, the Estonian composer. And it was quite low. I hope you got to hear some of that anyway. I have had some problems before playing quiet music by him. Although not all of it's quiet, as we know, and we'll be hearing some of his organ music later in the 2 hours that we've got here on Classical Futures. And I'll have you know that, so today is the 9th of September, and on the 11th of September is Arvo Pärt's birthday. Aye, and he'll be turning 91, still going, still composing. And I just, you know, pretty much in awe of this person. That was one of his most performed works that we just listened to, Fratiers, and followed by Spiegel um Spiegel, Mirror in the Mirror, and Für Alina, of course. But yes, from 2011 to 2018, and again in 2022 and 2025, Pärt was the most performed living composer in the world. So, very interesting, isn't it? And as I say, he's born in Estonia. Now, next up, so it's sort of a bit of a birthday celebration here on Classical Futures. But next up, we're going to have someone completely different, and that's the English composer James McMillan. And we're going to hear something off his album, Seven Last Words from the Cross. And we will be listening to Cantos Sagrados, Sacred Songs, written in 1989 for choir and orchestra. And he was, he's Scottish. What am I saying? And James is going to be, or might already be, 67 years old. Yeah, no, I think actually older. Hold on. So, yeah, no, that's right, 67. Anyway, he's played, you hear his stuff played a lot on Concert FM. And these pieces of music here were played on BBC in 1994. Hi. Anyway, enough chit-chat. Let us get on with the music.

0: There to the music of Scottish composer James McMillan, and those pieces that we heard there were written as a result of the terrible kidnapping and torture of people in Latin American countries when he wrote them, those particular pieces. But you did hear a beautiful organ in there, and hence I thought I would play that. Next up, we're going to have something completely different, as we say here. And this is not a composer at all, but does have some music in it by New Zealand composer Dorothy Buchanan. And I picked up the CD of Loris Edmund. I don't know if you're familiar with Loris's work, but she is quite a well-known poet in New Zealand. She died in the year 2000, and I was lucky enough to meet her a few times because where she lived on Oriental Bay in her later life, she lived up on Hay Street, I think it was. Anyway, where she lived up on Oriental Bay was right next door to a friend of mine's house, and Loris, she was lucky enough to have, you'll be impressed by this, she was lucky enough to have her own, a grass street, that's where she was, sorry, not Hay Street, I knew it was one of those. Anyway, she was lucky enough to have her own cable car up that hill, and she used to let us, me, I was just a guest of the guy next door to her, and she used to let us go up there in the old cable car, and she was a very charming and delightful woman, and I've always been a big fan of her work, so I was quite impressed when I managed to find some today while I was out and about. And we're going to listen to a poem about the yellow penguin. So let's have a quick listen.
1: Yellow-eyed penguin, from the Carnival of New Zealand Creatures. Hoey ho, the yellow-eyed, heroic on the frozen tide, then eager, tender when you meet your shyly waiting, patient mate. There in the tree's green privacy, you enact the ancient ceremony, dancing your melody, singing your dance, with a sweet, mesmeric eloquence.
0: I was thinking there might have been some Dorothy Buchanan in there, but there wasn't any, but there is some on this album, so I'm going to have to take it home and have a proper listen and find the poems with the music as well. But anyway, I do love that poem, and I remember it, so I thought, oh, it'd be great to play that. And now we're going to have some of the young composer Nico Muli, whose work will also be featuring next year, the NZSO. They've just brought out their new program for the new year, so get a hold of it if you can, people. Ring them up. I'm sure they'll be pleased to send you a copy, or you can ask them where they're available. Anyway, we're going to listen to some pieces off his Drones album, which I just love, and we're going to listen to the drones and piano here. So there's five pieces of that, and Nico says, I started writing drones and pieces as a method of developing harmonic ideas over a static structure. The idea is something not unlike singing along with one's vacuum cleaner or with the subtle but constant humming found in most dwelling places. So true. We surround ourselves with constant noise, and the drones and pieces are an attempt to honour these drones and stylize them. Nico Muli, this is from his 2012 album, Drones.

Marco Muli. Oh, so great. That's off his album Drones, and those are the drones there with piano. And of course, Nico himself is a very good pianist. And on here, however, we had Bruce Brubaker playing piano, and Nico was on the drones. So isn't that cool? Now we're going to have, after all that, someone who's, while not a contemporary of Nico's, has definitely been a bit of an influence, and all of these guys are pretty good. And this is John Adams. We're going to listen to The Chairman Dances, which last week on Friday, the NZSO played that piece as part of their American program that they had on that night. And it was really, a really great version of it. I'm just thinking that they're probably going to have it on Concert FM at some stage. So keep an eye out for the rhythm and dance program. Anyway, let's listen to John Adams now.

0: Isn't that great that John Cage there and the chairman dances about Mao Zedong doing the waltz with his wife. Next up we're going to have, hopefully, I'm not quite sure if it's going to work or not because it looked like it was skipping before, but Ross Harris, New Zealand composer born in 1945 with Echo for trumpet and tape delay system, written on the occasion of the death of the composer's father in 1979. So, solo trumpeter and then recorded and played back on a delay system. And then after that, following that, hopefully, we'll have Christopher Blake. He was born in 1949. And this piece he's written is played by the Auckland Wind Quintet and with Peter Scholes on clarinet and bass clarinet, there you go, and sounds an evocation of Tahuahua Queen Charlotte Sound. But first, of course, Ross Harris, hopefully.
1: Okay.
0: Hold your breath, people.

and that there was the music of New Zealander Christopher Blake off a quintets album that I have here. Sorry, I'm very tired. Next up, we're going to have a little piece of Messiaen. Well, he did die in the 90s, so, you know. And this is off the organ album that I was playing earlier.

Beautiful music there from Messiaen and played by Philip Walsh in the Cathedral of Wellington. And, of course, I have been going on a little bit about the NZSA, but don't forget that next year, I think it is next year, is the reopening of the Wellington Town Hall, which, of course, has one of the great organs in it. It has a great organ there. There it really is. So, anyway, let's listen now to the birthday boy, who's going to be 91 on the 11th, and that is Arvo Pärt. And we're going to listen to his Annam Por Annam. You've tuned in to Pākehā Kariki 88.2 FM.

0: Welcome to another show of History Never Repeats, where we take a year and explore the major events, the minor trivia, and of course, the music of that year. Your hosts on Paikakariki 88.2 FM tonight are myself, Amy Delahunty, and James Alberson, who will tell us what year is on the cards for us this evening.
1: Well, thank you, Amy, and good evening to you all. Tonight we are looking at the year where two very distinct and opposing types of music ruled the airwaves. The year the world lost King Elvis Presley, and the year both Star Wars and Saturday Night Fever hit the big screen. The year I'm talking about is, of course, 1977. We will be back soon, so don't go anywhere.

0: was a very abrupt ending.
1: It was.
0: To a very a cracking start to the show.
1: Cracking start to the show. That, of course, was The Ramones with a live version of Sheena is a Punk Rocker, recorded at the Apollo Centre in Glasgow on the 19th of December 1977. Yes, by 1977, punk was taking the world by storm and yet another variation of music and art rebelling from the mainstream. We all know what punk was and stood for, but here are a few insights from the time. This is from John Holstrom, who was the founding editor of Punk magazine. He recalled feeling that punk rock had come a long way. No, sorry, I'll say it again. Punk rock had to come along because the rock scene had become so lame and tame that acts like Billy Joel and Simon Garfunkel were being called rock and roll, when to me and other fans, rock and roll meant this wild and rebellious music. Another insight from critic Robert Christou, he said that it was also a subculture that scornfully rejected the political idealism and Californian flower power silliness of the hippie myth.
0: Harsh words. I don't know how our 1969 Festival Special would feel about those comments.
1: Horrified. Yeah. God. The Ramones were, of course, at the forefront of the movement in New York, with this next band flying the flag across the Atlantic in London. Here is the Sex Pistols with Pretty Vacant.

0: Sex Pistols. I mean, talking about punk music in 1977 means we're obviously going to talk about the Sex Pistols. And 1977 was a big year for them, with Sid Vicious replacing Glenn Matlock on bass, the release of their one studio album, Nevermind the Bollocks, Here's the Sex Pistols, and managing to be signed by and fired by a number of different labels. In fact, A&M Records only had the Sex Pistols on their books for 6 days in March 1977 before terminating the contract.
1: Very impressive.
0: Yeah, apparently due to the band's vandalising property and abusing employees during a visit to their record company's office. I read a bit about it. Apparently someone was off in the bathroom having an illicit moment with somebody. Sid Vicious was apparently wandering around dripping blood everywhere. It was someone else was vomiting. It just sounded...
1: It's rock and roll.
0: Wow, it's something. It's something. But anyway... See you later from A&M Records. 1977 also saw the famous Sex Pistols stunt where they played God Save the Queen on a boat on the Thames, mocking the Queen's Silver Jubilee River procession that was to occur 2 days later. And the whole thing ended in chaos with police launches forcing the boat to the riverbank and a number of arrests. Not the band, they managed to escape, but I think Malcolm McLaren got arrested. And anyway, we're going to play a bit of that song now, which also holds the dubious honour of being the most heavily censored song in British history. So here is the Sex Pistols with God Save the Queen.

0: We actually played the whole song in the end, didn't we?
1: We did.
0: Very hard to stop it.
1: They were so short, we're just saying. Only a few minutes long.
0: And another band synonymous with the punk scene in London was The Clash. They released their first album, The Clash, in 1977 after forming the previous year. But I believe their first gig was actually opening for the Sex Pistols. They went on to be ranked at number 28 on Rolling Stone magazine's 100 Greatest Artists of All Time and got inducted into the Rock and Roll Hall of Fame in 2003, which was just after Joe Strummer died a couple months later. Here is a song off their debut album. This is I Am So Bored with the USA.
1: I think we may all agree.

0: Nice, The Clash. And we're just reminiscing, seeing Joseph. Did you see him? Were you saying you did see him? I saw him.
1: Big day out, I think 98, 99.
0: Yeah, I saw him in London in 2001, I think, opening for The Who. He was awesome. It must have, yeah, only been a couple of years before he died. He was amazing. Another influential punk album was released in 1997. No, not 1997, 1977. was Richard Hell and the Voidoids' Blank Generation. So Richard Hell was one of the original punks, in fact, one of the first to spike his hair and wear torn clothing held together with safety pins. And apparently Malcolm McLaren, the Sex Pistols manager, credited him with providing the look and the attitude for the Sex Pistols. Hell was in a number of bands, including Television, before forming Richard Hell and the Voidoids, whose most well-known songs are Love Comes in Spurts, which is famous for anyone who was a teenager in the 90s for its inclusion in the movie Pump Up the Volume. You know the one, eh, James?
1: Great movie, great movie. Christian Slater at his finest.
0: It certainly was. And Blank Generation, which we are going to play for you now.

Well, that was Donna Summer with the 1977 hit I Feel Love. From punk to disco, jumping straight from one to the other. That's quite a musical jump, but the two did coexist, not always happily, in 1977. Disco was really at its height at this time, with the charts dominated by disco beats. The New York City, and the release of the movie Saturday Night Fever, a movie which made its star John Travolta and the band that composed much of the soundtrack, the Bee Gees, instant household names. And we can't really get through the 1977 show without playing some disco, so we're just embracing it. We're just going to put on our boogie shoes, and we're going to play a little bit of disco. So we're actually going to play a song from the Saturday Night Fever soundtrack, and this is the Bee Gees with Jive Talking.

Next up, we have the Commodores. They were signed to Motown in 72 and probably fit into the funk soul genre as opposed to disco, but the song we're going to play, Brick House, is clearly a disco classic. Apparently, when they wanted and they're looking for a new song to for their album, the guitarist and trumpet player William King was sent home to write one. He fell asleep while trying to think of something, and when he woke up, there was a pad of paper on his chest with the lyrics written on it. Luckily for King, his wife Shirley Hannah King was also a songwriter, and she had written the words while he was asleep. So the vocals on this track are actually taken by drummer Walter Orange with Lionel Richie on sax. Here is Brick House.

0: Welcome back to History Never Repeats with James and Amy. It is 34, just gone 34 minutes past the hour here on Paikakariki 88.2 FM, and we are talking about the year 1977. We played some punk, we played some disco. Kind of two huge musical genres going on in 77 that were very different from each other. But disco kind of began to fall in popularity in the following years, with a huge backlash occurring, most famously with the Chicago Disco Demolition Night in 1979, where a box of disco records was blown up at a baseball game. And I found this all quite interesting because, having only been a baby at the time, I always thought that the disco backlash occurred just because kind of punk and rock fans didn't like the music and thought it was a bit, you know, bit lame. But after looking into it a bit more, it seems there's actually a huge amount of homophobia and racism tied up in the whole thing. In a great post on the blog Terminal Boredom called Kill the Disco, Mike Merman talks about how disco and punk actually were quite similar in the beginning, and that they both came from outcasts creating their own scenes and music. So punk was predominantly started by young white men who didn't connect to what they saw in the world around them. And then disco was mainly formed by gay and black communities who didn't fit into the mainstream. But however, disco was easier to market and became more and more popular and kind of whitewashed and became a bigger part of the mainstream, I guess. And by the late 70s, punks were actively writing anti-disco songs, and they were followed by other rock and rollers, country and western fans, and heavy metalers. As Merman says, hating disco became almost as fashionable as disco itself. However, it wasn't just about the music. And then Mark Merman actually writes this paragraph that I can't say any better than him, so I'm just going to read what he wrote from his blog. But he said, the fact that disco originally sprung from gay clubs provided red-blooded American men, punk or not, a specific scapegoat at which they could aim their criticism and let their homophobia hang out in all its glory. Gay bashing and racism reared its head often in the criticism of disco by both punks and mainstream America. The attacks on not just disco music, but its stereotyped culture came partially as a reaction to a decade of women's rights, civil rights, and gay rights battles. The anti-queer sentiment and unbridled racism against both blacks and people of Middle Eastern descent wasn't new to punk, and it wasn't limited to a hatred of disco. Gay bashing was also a reaction against the strong queer influence of early punk. Though such rock and roll heroes as the New York Dolls, Lou Reed, and David Bowie all flaunted an ambiguous sexuality and didn't sit well with many of their fans, macho boys from middle America seemed especially threatened by the gender bending. And of course, the anti-gay charges lobbed at disco were shared by a majority of the population, even fans of disco. No, unfortunately, the anti-disco sentiment wasn't just about lame music. Quite interesting stuff, really, isn't it, when you didn't actually live through the time to hear the kind of backstory of it all?
1: Indeed. Moving on from those two scenes, there was also a lot else going on musically outside the punk and disco scenes. The new wave scene was emerging, which essentially categorised bands which were not exactly punk but were related to the same, I guess, musical scene. For a period of time between 76 and 77, the terms new wave and punk were somewhat interchangeable, but by the end of 77, new wave had replaced punk as a definition for new underground music in the UK. One band at the forefront of the New York new wave scene were Talking Heads. They formed in 75 but released their first album, Talking Heads 77, in 1977.
0: Funny that, isn't it? I wonder where they got that title from.
1: Genius.
0: Well, it is actually genius. It actually is a genius album.
1: It is, and we are going to play a song of that album, and this song is called Don't Worry About the Government.

And that was China Girl by Iggy Pop. It was Iggy Pop's version of China Girl from his 1977 album The Idiot, which was a song he co-wrote with David Bowie, who of course released his own version in 1983. And 1977 was a big year for both Pop and Bowie, with them releasing two albums each, Bowie with Low and Heroes and Pop with The Idiot and Lust for Life. Other big events in 1977 included the death of Elvis Presley on August the 16th, which was the end of an era for many, many people. And then September 16th, Mark Bolan from T-Rex was killed in a car accident. And then in the kind of more vein of more rock star deaths, October the 20th saw three members of the band Inner Skinner dying in a plane crash in Mississippi. Not a good year. Not a good year to be a rock star. And the end of the year, December 17th, Elvis Costello made his American television debut on Saturday Night Live, but he was banned because he was meant to play the performance of Less Than Zero, and instead a few kind of bars into the song, into this live recording, he stops and he says, "I'm sorry, ladies and gentlemen, but there's no reason to do this song here," and then starts playing the song Radio Radio, a song which takes a jab at corporate-controlled broadcasting. And apparently the Saturday Night Live producer, Lorne Michaels, was furious, and apparently he raised his middle finger at Costello and kept it up until the unapproved song was over. And Elvis Costello was actually banned from Saturday Night Live for 12 years after that. So we thought we'd play a little bit of Elvis Costello. Here he is with Radio Radio.

0: Early 1977 saw one of the biggest selling albums of all time released. The band was Fleetwood Mac, and the album was, of course, Rumours. Everyone knows the stories of the somewhat chaotic relationships within the band at the time of the recording, but was at its peak at that point, with all the members going through a breakup of some kind, some with each other. Most of the songs were written on an individual basis, and the next song was written by Stevie Nicks in the studio next door, where Sly Stone happened to be recording. Apparently he had a big semicircular bed in the studio.
1: Of course he did.
0: And red velvet all over the walls, which I guess is appropriate for the song that was written. This is Dreams.

0: That's Fleetwood Mac. And we're getting near the end of our show, but we wanted to just talk a little bit about what was happening in good old Aotearoa in 1977, which were quite a few little things were happening, actually. The Queen visited New Zealand as part of her tour of the Commonwealth in the celebration of her Silver Jubilee. And she officially opened the new executive wing, i.e. the Beehive at Parliament, despite the fact the upper floors of the building were incomplete.
1: Good old Queen. Also in January 1977, the occupation of Bastion Point began and lasted all the way through to May 1978, when the police and the army personnel removed all 218 occupants.
0: In April, Fair Go aired for the first time, and in June, Wellington's Radioactive first hit the airwaves, 40 years. Pretty awesome. And then there was also a music festival in 1977 in New Zealand called the Waikino Music Festival, which was held up in the Waitawhete Valley. And apparently, well, it was headlined by the Dudes and Hello Sailor, and it was apparently meant to be an eight-hour festival, but bands and buskers and poets just kind of kept showing up wanting to perform. So it actually ended up being non-stop for 24 hours, which is pretty awesome.
1: Talking about Hello Sailor, they did release their first album, Hello Sailor, in 1977, which contained two of their most recognisable songs, The Gutter Black, and this next song we're going to play, A Blue Lady. Enjoy.
0: It's any minute. Oh, here it comes.

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1: And to end tonight, we're going to play one of the most famous movie themes of all time. On May 25th, 1977, Star Wars opened in cinemas, and we all know what happened next. Good night.

Well, thank you for that, Rob. This is Global Groove. Nope, this is Global Grooves, and I'm TJ Mel, and I'm having a little bit of a speech problem this morning. But anyway, hope you're doing all right wherever you are.

Miracles and whispers in crowded rooms. Keepers and losers sharing the same tune. Slipping from the pedestal, feet on the ground. Where broken dreams are found. Can anybody see me? Can anybody hear me? Yeah, I'm learning to stand on my own too. But maybe

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All righty. You're listening to DJ Mel here on Paikakariki 88.2 FM. That was Trippin' by Bunt Mape and Dan Whitlam. Before we had Linda Perry and Dolly Parton doing What's Up, and I just think it's a beautiful version. Before that, Birds of a Feather, Emma Donovan covering Billie Eilish, Cook by Sophie Tucker, and we opened up with Sachin Jigar doing Dilbar Ki Angkon here on Paikakariki 88.2 FM. I think now we'll have a good listen to Lawrence and Hilo Jack doing Trying to Be Cool.

right, let me explain the situation here. My name is Clyde. I'm in a band called Lawrence with my sister Gracie and a bunch of other people in this room. And I want to introduce you to some of our best friends. This is Cody. He has a band called Stolen Jars. This is Dap the Contract. Yeah. And they actually went to school with me and a bunch of the other people in Lawrence. And even though we were all focused on our own projects, we realized that we had so much fun hanging out and making music, the three of us, that we formed our own little project called High Low Jack. Yeah. And this song... Thank you. This song is off our debut album. It's called Trying to Be Cool. Hope you like it.

0: is
1: not ready for that. Okay. That was BG Legends here on Paikakuriki 88.2 FM. Before that, we had Lost and Found by Irma and a cover of the Mambo No. 5 done by The Big Push. Before that, we had Trying to Be Cool, Lawrence and High Low Jack. Here on Paikakuriki 88.2 FM, you're listening to DJ Mel and Hope. Things are cracking on Okie Dokie. Wherever you are. Let's see. I think I've got a lot of covers today, and I got a few of Dolly Parton because, you know, we just need to celebrate the legend that she is. So we're going to start off this little next bracket with Lil Nas X doing a cover of Jolene.

0: world in uncertain times.
1: Yeah, we sure are.
0: But we can't let the darkness win.
1: It's time to wake up.
0: Yes, because I can see the light of a clear blue morning. Can you? It's been a long, dark night.

Heidi, that was Dolly Parton doing Light of a Clear Blue Morning, featuring Lainey Wilson, Miley Cyrus, Queen Latifah, and Reba McEntire here on 88.2 FM.

0: Oh, Dolly Rebecca Pardon, born January 19th, 1946, and died August 25th, 2026. Ah, the Queen of Country. Oh, well, have I got a beautiful hour for you, and very emotional hour. We're going to take you right back to the beginning of her childhood in Tennessee, sitting on her front bench.
1: Sitting on the front porch.
0: On the front porch.
1: On a summer afternoon.
0: Enjoy.
1: In a straight back chair on two legs.
0: Gonna pack a lot in this hour.
1: Against the wall.
0: Thank you, Dolly.

Oh, Dolly. And then she headed off to, from Tennessee, off to Nashville, and she hooked up with Robert, with Porter Wagner, and got on the bloody Grand Opry and started doing some beautiful stuff. This one's for her dad, Robert.

0: This traffic is murder.
1: That's what I thought. That's what it's going to be at home if you don't get here sometime.
0: Traffic's messing up my mind.
1: You are messing up mine.
2: Oh, that was Dolly and Porter Wagoner. Oh, are you a seeker? What do you seek in country?
3: I am a seeker.

Oh, yeah, that's right. I was born blonde as well. Ah, well, you're listening to Pai Kokoriki 88.2 FM, and this is Con's Country. And yes, I am playing all my old vinyl, which I have listened to Dolly for years and years. And yes, I did get it all at the bargain store.

Cards Country. Oh, tribute to Dolly Parton. Oh, look, she's done some wonderful stuff and she's teamed up with some beautiful musicians over the years. This one is one of my favourites with Linda Ronstadt and Emmylou Harris. The Pain of Loving You. I said that so painfully.

like Dolly Parton and Kenny Rogers. What a duo. Bet your Porter Wagner would have turned over in his grave. Or was that the last thing on his mind?

0: Kia ora, good evening. You are here on Paikakariki 88.2 FM. This is Travelling Shoes. My name is Solomon.
1: And I'm Gabriel, your guest for today.
0: All right. The show is called Travelling Shoes. It's about music that we have brought back from our travels afar. And we are bringing back right here to the studio in Paikakariki. So Gabe's going to be bringing us some diverse offerings. They are fresh off the boat. Just landed in the village from much time away. They've had a musical time. They've had an adventurous time. They're going to tell us a little bit about it and share some of these experiences with us through music. So enjoy this first tune. What is it called?
1: Cumbia de los Ferrocarriles.
0: Uy, okay.
1: Cumbia of the Railroads.
0: Beautiful. Enjoy.

0: That is some crunchy cumbia there, Gabe. Wow. Tell us some more about it.
1: Yeah, that's a tune from Mexico. That was one of the first songs, I think, when I was in Mexico. I just spent a lot of time, you know, just eating tacos on the street as you do in Mexico. And the great thing about Mexico is there's always music playing everywhere. Everyone's always got loud radio stations pumping, loud speakers blaring their favorite cumbias or corridos or cualquier música. And that was one of the ones that I Shazammed pretty early on, just from the street.
0: Glorious.
1: I did quite a bit. Or maybe not. And when I was in the Mexico City, Ciudad de México, there's a lot of, like, on the weekend, it's common in a lot of Mexican cities to have big dances, not necessarily even a band playing, could just be a DJ, but just in the plaza or in the street, just big dances of mostly old people, to be honest, just dancing in partners to music like that. Cool. It's a really nice vibe.
2: I love the idea of music playing everywhere all the time. I feel like over here with maybe sometimes too, like, mindful of other people's, like, space.
1: Yeah.
2: You know, it's cool just in cities, especially, just have stuff blaring. You do see people now and then strolling down the street with, like, a massive Bluetooth speaker.
1: Yeah.
2: It's obnoxious, but in, like, a fun way.
1: I think even if the music, you know, even if the music kind of sucks, it's still nice to have music on the street, you know? I think it brings a lot of noise and a lot of warmth to the city. And that's something I really appreciated about Mexico. It's kind of like their understanding of what what is acceptable in public is just completely different to ours.
0: Mm-hmm.
1: Whether it's just, you know, what you can sell on the street, what you can do on the street, what you can play on the street, it's totally different. And I really, really enjoyed it there. That song being a cumbia, hence the name, definitely one of my favorite kind of types of Latin music. I mean, there's a lot of variance within the genre, but also at the same time, it's kind of they're all kind of the same in some ways. All day long, great for dancing. I really appreciate that kind of music. I've got a few more songs from Mexico for you. This next one's a corrido, which my friend Victor, who also did a show in here, is definitely much more knowledgeable and much more into this kind of music. But it's a more traditional Mexican ballad, usually telling some sort of story. This one's called Cruz de Marijuana.

0: All right. We heard a couple tracks there, a bit of corridos. What's the big bit of a difference between them, though?
1: Yeah, between the two tracks, yeah. That first one was definitely a bit more older school, and then that second one, Sin Tanto Rollo, is kind of like the Mexican, like, at the moment, that's the kind of stuff they're playing, like, on the radio, like, the Spotify chart-topping kind of tunes, which I find quite interesting, because, like, I mean, still they have some, like, they're producing the vocals a lot more than they used to, but it's still, like, all the same, you know, Sully remarked on the trumpet playing while we were just taking that break there, and it's still all the same instruments that they've been playing in Mexico for, you know, all the past whatever 100 years of Mexican music.
0: Mm-hmm.
1: It's quite interesting to see that that's still what's popular, you know, is still like a semi modern take on a traditional like Mexican country music, really, you know.
0: Yeah, like, cuz like, yeah, pop music in America and like, but a lot of the world by extension, I feel, is like so engineered, and you have to put so much like time and money into engineering to get that sound, that pop sound.
1: But yeah, and it's so removed from like what people with like instruments are playing, you know.
0: Yeah, for sure.
1: Like not a lot of people are like, you know, I don't really know. I don't listen to a lot of pop music, so I don't know who's hot right now. But
0: I feel like a lot of pop artists, they'll like go and sing, and they'll sing to like a backing track of a engineered vocal, eh?
1: Yeah, for sure. Or even lip sync to one. Where in this one, you're 100% the guy who's singing's got a big fucking guitar in his, you know, in his hands.
0: I would hope so.
1: Yeah. Or probably not a trumpet, but you know, he's got something. He's contributing to the group. Yeah. We just got one more here from Mexico, and then we're going to go to Canada, which was the other significant part of my travels. This is called El Colesterol, and it's basically a guy singing about how his doctor told him that his cholesterol's too high and he's got to eat less ham. So let's go for it.

0: cholesterol.
1: Way! Watch that cholesterol, folks.
2: Yep.
1: If there's one lesson you take from this radio show.
2: Yeah. Watch it.
1: The cholesterol.
2: Exactly. Eat melon instead of pork rind, as the band said. Okay.
1: Now, Canada is a place that a lot of us Kiwis end up. I would love to say it's because of the Canadian culture and cuisine, but it's because there's lots of jobs with good pay and it's easy to get a visa.
2: Yeah.
1: But they got some music going nonetheless.
2: They're also really nice people is another thing, you know? And I feel like the New Zealand and Canadian... we come from a similar sort of post-colonial background, and especially Western Canada, I feel like there's a lot to relate with us there.
1: Yeah,
2: you know?
1: I think we fit in pretty nicely.
2: Yeah. For me, at least, and Solly as well, spent extensive time over there. It felt quite natural to sort of fit in. Yeah. However, one of the big differences, of course, would be the country and bluegrass tradition they have over there. You know, we have some people. I'm looking around this radio studio. I'm definitely seeing a few banjos and the posters and whatever. But in Canada, that's kind of their thing, you know? And I really, really got into it in Canada. I feel like country music hits differently in North America to New Zealand. Even listening to it since I got back, I still enjoy it. But it feels just the level of expanse they have out there, the sort of... the distance from the ocean, you know, the great prairies and the mountains that go forever in the cold winters. It has a very different feeling to our coastal sort of temperate climate we got down here. Yeah. Mm-hmm. It's a different environment. And so there's a different music. I've got quite a bit of country music here queued up for you guys tonight, but I want to preface this to say that almost none of these songs have drums in it. Which for me is the defining characteristic of good and bad country music is.
1: Is that an original thought? Because I've been saying that for 2 years.
2: I remember you saying that to me, and it stuck in my mind, and I kept listening to country, and I went, you know what? You're totally right. Saying that,
1: I'm so glad.
2: Lucinda Williams has some drums in her songs, and that's awesome. But it's definitely much more of a country rock kind of thing going on there, and yeah. But
1: maybe good and bad was too harsh a term, but it's
2: good and bad, but it's definitely a defining feature between two sort of strands in the country music world, you know, and especially the bluegrass. I mean, if there's a bluegrass band with drums, it's not a bluegrass band. Sorry to say. But anyway, this first song we got for you tonight is called The Wreck of the Edmund Fitzgerald. It's an absolute Canadian classic. If there are any Canadians listening right now, they're going to break down into tears. Because this song is the one from Lake Superior, Ontario. I got you, Gordon Lightfoot, The Wreck of the Edmund Fitzgerald.

0: That was The Wreck of the Edmund.
1: The Wreck of the Edmund Fitzgerald. Yeah. So, yeah, that was a classic song. It's about a boat that went down over Lake Superior, which is in Ontario, Canada. Yeah, I don't know if the boat was particularly significant, but the song is apparently significant for Canadians because every time I would play it, I would get essentially given a passport and permanent residency from all the nearby Canadians.
2: Mm-hmm. I think it goes to show what great songwriting can do for any story just about.
1: Yeah, it's true. And yeah, I think the songwriting is what really gets me with most country music, you know, like a lot of it isn't particularly, it's pretty sparse music, I think, you know, like there's not particularly a lot going on. A lot of songs don't have particularly, you know, driving rhythms or anything like that. But I really think it is the lyricism that cuts through for me or what really appeals, the sort of melancholiness they can conjure up and that really, yeah, comes from just the vast cold expanse they have up there, you know?
2: The storytellers,
1: exactly.
2: Out of necessity, you know? Maybe.
1: Yeah, you know, I mean, they got long winters up there. We can't really relate, but like in the prairies in Ontario, you got like, you're looking at 4 or 5 months where you don't really go outside. And that's a lot of reflection time. That's a lot of time to exchange stories. I feel like it really does shape the music, you know?
2: Yeah. We shape music differently depending on where we're making it.
1: I think so. I think so.
2: A lot of Kiwi music, you were just saying, feels very sunny in comparison.
1: Yeah. I mean, yeah, I'd say like our biggest sort of music tradition we have here would definitely be like the roots reggae and dub and stuff like that. And it's happy music, you know, like it's made to boogie outside and, you know, have a good time in the sunshine and whatever by the beach. It's sunny. It's nice music. I think we just don't have, and it's more external kind of music than it's not as reflective, saying that in a bad way at all, because it's great, you know.
2: It's not dismal enough here.
1: It's not dismal. It's just not depressing enough here for good lyricism. Nah. We got the South Island, so. Nah. Anyways, so I've got more sort of country type music for you guys. The next few songs come from my experience tree planting in Canada. So I did 2 seasons in the wilderness in British Columbia, where I was planting trees, sometimes many, many a day, and
2: at least ten
1: a day, 10 to 3,000 a day. Yeah, and there's a few songs here. You know, it's not a really big, it's definitely a subculture in Canada, but it's not really big enough to have any sort of particularly defining music. But there's a few songs that the next 2 songs coming up, one is by a tree planter, and it's kind of about planting. And then the next one, the one after that, is was a guy who actually came and performed in my tree planting camp. We had a country night, and he came in with his guitar in Alberta and played some songs for us, and it's one of his. So,
2: all right, let's hear him.
1: Without further ado, this first one's called "The Same Old Story" by Kian and Anderson, I believe. It's a banjo tune. It's very lovely. So go ahead.
2: Let's hear it.

0: at her, bitch.
1: Pardon the language, Pika Kadiki. That was Cadillac Hubcap.
2: Yep, that one's coming straight to you from Calgary, Alberta.
1: Also, I would say, in a way, songs of despair and desperation, but in quite a different way. In a nice, picky, strummy sort of
2: exactly. A lot more upbeat kind of way.
1: Yeah.
2: This next song is about probably the most desperate type of desperation that exists, and that is the... kind. We're talking about Blackfriars, folks.
1: Ooh.
2: We are lucky, lucky, lucky that we don't have Blackfriars in New Zealand.
1: Shivers down the spine.
2: Sandflies don't come anywhere close to these guys.
1: Ooh.
2: As you'll hear in this song, Blackfriars are... they're just like mosquitoes. They're just doing what they do. They're trying to feed their families. They're trying to make a buck. They're trying to like survive in the system, whatever. But that also involves crawling into your eyes and biting you until you bleed, but you don't realize.
1: Evil, evil hellspawn. Let's hear about
2: Bless the cotton socks.
1: This is the Blackfly song by Wade Hemsworth.
2: This is a good song.
3: It was early in the spring when I decided to go for it. I woke up in the woods of North Ontario, and the unemployment office said they'd send me through to the little Abitibi with a survey crew.

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Little lab, what shall I do? For I'm all but going crazy with the survey crew and the black flies, the little black flies. Always the black fly, no matter where you go. I'll die with the black fly picking my bones in North Ontario, oh, in North Ontario. Just black fly everywhere, a-crawling in your whiskers, a-crawling in your hair, and a-swimming in the soup, and a-swimming in the tea, and the devil take the black fly, let me

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For the black flies, the little black flies, always the black

0: Those damn black flies.
1: The damn black flies. Never, you heard the guys, never go to North Ontario.
0: Never, ever.
1: Ever. There's no reason.
0: No, don't even go past it. No.
1: Especially not in summer, especially not in winter.
0: I did drive through North Ontario a couple of times, but we didn't get black fly. We got mosquitoed very, very badly. And there was not, it just went on and on and on. I think it took like 2 days to drive across Ontario.
1: Yeah. I have a friend from who lives on around the shores of Lake Superior in North Ontario. And he told me that in the summertime, they have to basically airtight their house to stop the bugs getting inside. Like they would put like insulation in front of the windows and tape it all up. And they'd still have mosquitoes inside.
0: Jesus.
1: It was apparently it's so thick that you can barely see the sky for how many bugs there are.
0: Oh my God.
1: Yeah.
0: Oh.
1: Yeah. Suffice to say, they love dragonflies in that area. Anyway,
2: stay away from North Ontario.
1: This next song is from Southern Ontario. Very different place. It's by the esteemed Canadian artist Fred Eaglesmith, one of my favorites. Highly, highly underappreciated. He's got a work ethic like no one else. He's been touring his entire life. Yeah, he's amazing. He's amazing. This is Chuck Speed.
3: I got a letter in an old mailbox I forgot I had. Had a little truck stop. And I read it once and then I read it again. I could hardly

0: That was Big Cheeseburgers and Good French Fries.
1: Blaze Foley. Blaze Foley's definitely one of the best. He's just fun. And also he's got some of the most heartbreaking songs you'll ever hear, to be honest. If I Could Only Fly from the same album as that one is incredible. Yeah, he's really,
0: really
1: good.
0: Putting up a great argument for Canada, eh? You've got like 10 different shades of despair on this radio show tonight.
1: Blaze is actually from Texas. I heard the song in Canada, so I'm counting it as
0: part of your experience.
1: Exactly. It's part of the Canadian experience, yes.
0: Mm-hmm.
1: Yeah. This next one, however, is from Canada. It's called Cowpoke by Colter Wall from Saskatchewan.
0: Saskatchewan.
1: Saskatchewan.

I'm just a cowpoke from Cheyenne to Douglas. The ranges I know, 'cause I drift with the wind. No one cares where I go.

So I stop eating steak and I'll go back to beans. I'll pick up a tennis spot in Prescott, I know, riding the Bronx in the big rodeo.

0: to Just a Bum by Michael Hurley.
1: Yeah. Another excellent, excellent artist. I don't believe he's from Canada, but again, I heard it in Canada. And so shout out to Tiger Reeves, who showed me this song. He's in Montreal. There's no way that he's listening to this show, but...
0: Oh, we'll check it on SoundCloud.
1: Maybe I'll send it to him.
0: Yeah.
1: Anyway, thank you, Tiger, for all the music.
0: Hey, it's been a pleasure, Paika Kariki. We've been Solomon and Gabe, bringing you some tunes from afar. Hope to see you next month on Traveling Shoes.
1: Yeah.
0: We're going out to Rooster Flight, again by Fred Eaglesmith.
1: Exactly.
0: Kia ora.

The most outstanding female performance artist of contemporary popular music has just given us her rendition of the signature tune of a lady who held that distinction a generation ago. That was Beyoncé in 2008, presenting her tribute for and directly to Barbra Streisand from the stage of the John F. Kennedy Center for Performing Arts in Washington, D.C. It is the first of many tribute performances from that very same stage that you will hear in this edition of Murray's Miscellany here on Paikakariki FM. So welcome and thank you for your company. We will also get to hear our Village Voice segment at about 10 minutes to the hour, contributed this month by Steve LaHood. So before we get into the music of the show, a few words of explanation about the Kennedy Center for Performing Arts. The John F. Kennedy Center for the Performing Arts is rightly viewed as the United States' most prestigious and busiest performing arts venue. Established by President Dwight Eisenhower in 1955 to serve as a vibrant hub for the best of the United States' performing art cultures, it was opened in 1971 after Congress had determined that it should be named as a living memorial for its recently slain 35th president. Although all of its activities are privately funded, it has always operated under presidential patronage, and the facility is generally maintained by federal grant money. It is home to the National Symphony Orchestra and the Washington National Opera, and it has sufficient numbers of theatres and venues to provide for almost 2,000 performances annually. In the past 48 years, the Centre acknowledges outstanding artists with its Kennedy Centre Honours, the receipt of which is a Kennedy Centre Medallion and a formal stage concert in their honour. It's a career highlight for those so chosen. These annual gala events, able to be enjoyed actually from the Kennedy Center's website, features renditions by fellow artists in honor of those who have been awarded. One such performance opened our show, and the rest of this program will let you hear perhaps another 10 or a dozen of these tribute performances. And so, on to the music. The first trio of presentations will involve Brandi Carlile on piano with Sheryl Crow on the microphone, singing I Can't Make You Love Me in tribute to Bonnie Raitt, followed by Jennifer Hudson singing the song Simply Beautiful, a tribute to the soul singer Al Green, and then thirdly, Aretha Franklin providing her tribute to Carole King, You Make Me Feel Like a Natural Born Woman.

So, can I have another three, please? Well, of course you can. Let's start with a very powerful rendition of Stairway to Heaven by Ann and Nancy Wilson, which really had the three lads of Led Zeppelin, especially Larry Page, clapping with delight. We'll follow it with a 2013 performance of Black Magic Woman in honour of Carlos Santana. And then Billy Joel will step up to the plate with Benny and the Jets medley for Elton John from 2004.

the actor Sidney Poitier is saluted by a rendition of Amazing Grace by the soprano Jessie Norman. It's followed by Michael Bublé performing How Can You Mend a Broken Heart, specifically for Barry Gibb. And then Cynthia Erivo sings Alfie, her salute to Dionne Warwick.

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It's Bruce Springsteen and Sting both honouring each other at their respective investitures. And then we've got James Taylor singing Up on the Roof, specifically for Carole King.

0: And now, an American focus elsewhere, in our village, with this month's Village Voice being contributed by Steve LaHood from his perch atop Church Hill on Wellington Road.
1: Edith Burke, my dad's first and favourite cousin, came down to Wellington from New Plymouth to stay with the LaHoods just before Christmas 1942. On the first Friday night, Dad's naughty little sister, Nanette, took Edith out to dance at the Cecil Club, just opposite the Wellington Railway Station. Edith met a young Marine. He was Lamar Mazzei, an Italian-American from San Francisco. While Auntie Nan took advantage of the variety of boys on offer, Auntie Edith only had eyes for Lamar, and he came to court her at Waipapa Road, Dad's home. Dad and Lamar hit it off like instant best buddies, and they remained so to the end of their lives. Dad and Lamar, Uncle Carl, Uncle Charlie, and Uncle Mickey, lifelong desperados. Lamar fought at Tarawa and onwards, and he was away a long time, and he came back wounded, but not too badly, though. And after a gathering of the aunties to discuss the suitability of this slow-talking, lanky yank being attached to our darling, he married Edith. Lamar persuaded Dad to enlist, so off he went to Winterley, ostensibly to fight back the Germans, but really to steal cured ham and wine and trade cigarettes and play piano accordion to pretty Italian girls. And meanwhile, back in Auckland, Lamar finally ran out of excuses to stay in New Zealand, and he took Edith back to California, where she promptly delivered Mike Mazzei, the American son of a United States Marine, and later Christine and Matt. When the war was over, finally, Dad married Mum and they settled in Inglewood to be part of the big Burke LaHood Zemba clan, with their clothing factories and shoe import businesses in New Plymouth and Tawa and Whanganui. My sister and I were babies. Dad and Mum were building a new home on Brown Street. But Dad had seen how the Marines used dry cleaning for their uniforms back in Wellington. So he got on the phone with Lamar and imported dry cleaning equipment from America to Inglewood and set up Cedar Dry Cleaners with his brothers. They won contracts for cleaning the dairy workers' clothes, as well as all the women's fashionable outfits. And when Mum's mother wanted a new car, Lamar had a Chevrolet coupe converted to right-hand drive and shipped it over from California. And when Mum and Dad moved us all to Wellington and they established the Beachcomber Coffee Lounge on Oriental Bay, Dad got Lamar to send over snow freeze machines for the summer crowds and industrial kitchen machinery for peeling and chipping potatoes into French fries. Of course, I was just a kid during most of this. And though Lamar and Edith used to arrive from the States frequently during my youth, and there'd be huge parties at the Lebanese building on Abel Smith Street, with lashings of Lebanese food, whiskey, Pim's number one cup, bosoms and powder, and lots of gambling, it wasn't until I was 21 that I visited them at home in California.

I'd been granted a visa to study theatre production at Humboldt University in 1972, and I stayed with Edith and Lamar for a week before the semester. Lamar ruled the roost, though he was hardly ever home. He was a successful Cadillac and Pontiac dealer. They lived in Concord, over the hills, inland from San Francisco. Edith was subdued, distracted. Lamar treated her like dirt. I remember him bellowing the constant whiskies and cigars, the arsenal behind a grill in his den. Lamar didn't like me at all, didn't understand why I wasn't hustling for money like him and Dad, and he scoffed at my choice of studies. I reckon he thought I must be homosexual. Their boys, Mike and Matt, took me out to Thousand Oaks, that place where hundreds of Hollywood westerns had been filmed, to shoot pistols and rifles at tin cans. Mike was just back from a tour of duty in Vietnam. He was damaged, both physically and mentally. He couldn't tolerate Lamar. I don't think he ever spoke to him again. 9 months later, when I was settling into my studies in the north of California, the weirdest thing happened. It was my first birthday away from home. My mates took me out to party, and we ended up real late, 2 a.m., at a Denny's truck stop in Eureka. The only other people in the restaurant, apart from us stoned, long-haired students, were the Eureka Sheriff's Department, in uniform, with guns. I snuck off to the toilet. I was peeing up against the stainless steel when suddenly a huge uniformed cop was next to me. He asked me what the celebration was for. I told him it was my birthday, and as soon as I spoke, he said, "You're not from around here, sonny. What's that accent? British?" I said, "I was from New Zealand," and he just roared. He said, "What's the name of that place? Is it Pakariki? I said, "Do you mean Pakariki?" And he said, "That's the goddamn place." Sheriff Grayson introduced me to his officers. He organized for me to speak at the local Kiwanis Club and other groups in the Eureka area. He remembered street names in Wellington. He asked about families he knew. He asked whether the butcher in Pakariki still sold those wonderful steaks. He was just so excited by his connection with New Zealand, which he described as the best little country in the world, next to America, of course.

0: Thank you, Steve, for your story and your music. And that's us for another month, Paikakarikians. May the September growth in your garden and your lawn be bountiful.
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466 of the world's most powerful and influential companies have men at the helm. 466 of 500. Is that neutral? Is that natural? Is it just how things happen? Of 500 of the world's most influential and powerful companies have men at the helm. And in their boardrooms, they have around about or less than 20% women sitting in the boards. Is it just the way it is? Is it how it should be? Is it because it's what? Because men are more clever? Because they work harder? I'm curious about their assumptions up there, those 466 men who own 466 of the most powerful companies in the world, like their assumptions about the choices they make for our planet, for our people. And I acknowledge the architecture that got them there. That's a lot. Ko Kai Hawkins, tēnei, you're listening to Radical Imagination. It's a show where I talk about subjects that are there that often don't get spoken out loud. Last month we had fragility. This month we have something that Facebook won't let me write about at the moment, won't let me write about the patriarchy. Facebook won't let me write the word decolonization without some iteration, so it looks like decolon is a nation. It's insane. And again, it's part of the architecture. So I come here and I talk about it, and maybe you're listening, maybe you're not, maybe you're driving, maybe you randomly arrived here and are like, huh, what is this? This is me trying in my way to provide questions, to have moments of inquiry in ourselves and of course the systems around us. Because this is systemic, just like fragility is systemic. And yes, it's personal and it become a practice. And the work we can do is often personal and, of course,